0: not right.
1: Oh, stop complaining. Say, Jack, look at this item on the menu. Jack Benny Special, 35 cents.
0: A Jack Benny Special? What is it?
1: A minute steak with a transfusion.
0: Oh, these soda jerks think they're so smart. Hey, Gilroy, what do I have to do to get a little service around here?
2: Take it easy, Blue Eyes. Hello, Mary, what'll it be?
1: I'll have a hot roast beef sandwich, mashed potatoes, lettuce and tomato salad, and apple pie with tutti frutti ice cream.
0: Mary, you haven't got time to eat all that.
1: Okay, don't toot the fruity.
0: Oh, save that stuff for the program. Say, Gilroy, I think I'll just have a cup of coffee and a donut.
2: A what?
0: A donut. One of those over there with the powdered sugar on it.
2: That's a plain donut. I forgot to dust them off this morning.
0: Oh, well, then never mind. Maybe I'll just have a cup of... Oh, hello, Phil.
3: Hi, Jackson. Hello, Mary.
1: Hello. Hey, Jack, get a load of Phil's slacks. They button on the side.
0: Oh, yeah.
3: Well, I'll be darned. I put on a pair of Alice's.
0: Oh, my goodness. Why don't you open your eyes when you get up in the morning?
3: They're open, Jackson, but they don't work till noon.
0: No.
2: What'll it be, Twitch? Well,
3: smart guy. Give me a Phil Harris special.
2: Okay. One ham omelet. Put a wave in it.
0: Put a wave in it. The most egotistical thing I ever heard.
2: Here's your order, Mary.
1: Thanks. Oh, Jack, look who's down the other end of the counter. It's Virgil Reimer, our funny sound man.
0: That's what he thinks. Nobody speak to him. He's getting too fresh.
2: Hello, Virgil. What do you have?
4: Get long distance on the phone. I want a Denver sandwich.
0: Oh, he's so clever.
2: Say, Virgil, you sure got a lot of laughs at Camp Hine last Sunday. You were the funniest thing on the Benny program.
4: Yeah, and imagine what I could do if old Poison Puss didn't hold me down.
0: Poison Puss. That's a fine way to talk about our sponsor.
1: He means you.
0: I know who he means. Wise guy.
2: No kidding, Virg. You're terrific. Do you get many fan letters?
4: I'll say. Remember that little poodle that used to run out and bring in my mail?
2: Yeah?
4: Well, I got a Saint Bernard now.
0: That's positively the worst joke I ever heard.
1: I thought it was kind of cute.
2: Me too.
0: Yeah?
2: You know, Virgil, I thought you had a lot of fun working for Benny.
4: Fun? That old slave driver does everything but chase us across the ice.
0: Well, that's the last straw. Now, listen here, Virgil.
4: Oh, hello, Mr. Legree. Where's your whip?
0: Never mind the wisecracks. You get over to NBC and set up our props for the program. Now, scram.
4: See what I told you, Gil?
0: All right, get going, get going.
2: Hey, Virg, should I slip my malted Mickey?
0: You stay out of this.
3: Hey, where's my omelet?
2: Here you are, Twitch. You want something to drink with it?
3: No, thanks. I'm on the wagon.
0: He never heard of coffee in the morning. Hurry up with mine, will you?
5: Say, Mr. Benny, I just got on the weighing machine, and how much do you think...
0: Oh, hello, Dennis.
5: Hello. Say, Mr. Benny, I just got on the weighing machine, and how much do you think...
0: How are you feeling, kid?
5: All right, I guess.
0: Good, good.
5: I thought I had fallen arches for a while, but I wasn't pulling my socks up.
0: Oh, I see.
5: Thank heaven my girl can use those arch supporters I bought.
1: Why don't you buy them, Jack?
0: Because I don't need them. What makes you think I got flat feet?
1: Plop, plop, plop.
0: All right, young lady. Just for that, I'm not going to pick up your check today.
1: I can carry it over to the cashier myself.
0: I was going to pay it, too.
5: Say, Mr. Benny, I just got on the weighing machine and...
0: Yes?
5: How much do you think I weigh?
0: How much, Dennis?
5: 141 pounds, stripped.
0: Trip.
5: I took the scale in the phone booth.
0: Oh. Well, you better watch yourself, young man. Huh?
5: And you know what else, Mr. Benny? When I put a penny in the machine, I got one of those little cards with my fortune on it.
0: Oh, your fortune, eh? What did it say, kid?
5: You're lucky you can sing.
0: Now, there's a machine that knows its business. Hey, Gilroy, where's my coffee? Did you send to Brazil for it?
2: Si, senora.
0: Smart, Alec. I wouldn't even eat here if the Brown Derby wasn't so careless about where they hung my picture.
2: You ought to wash your hands here sometime.
0: Well, I'll be darned.
6: Hey, kids, you better snap into it. We're on the air in a few minutes.
0: Okay, Don.
2: See you later, Jackson. I'm going to run ahead and find out what my boys are going to play today.
0: What? You mean you don't know what numbers you're doing? Weren't you at rehearsal?
2: We didn't have a rehearsal. Frankie left the cards and chips home.
0: Oh.
2: See you in the joint, fellas.
0: Be right up. Oh, say, Don. Don, come here a minute, will you?
2: Yeah?
0: When you introduce me today, I wish you'd do me a favor and say I just started my new picture at Warner Brothers with Ann Sheridan.
6: Well, are you making a picture with Ann Sheridan?
0: Yes, and it might be on the program today. You know, it might be a nice subject to talk about. You know, inject a little romance.
1: What do you mean, romance? You're playing the part of her father, aren't you?
0: I had that out with the director, and I'm now her husband. My new role will be great for the picture.
1: It won't hurt the makeup business either.
0: All right. Now, don't forget, Don.
6: Warner Brothers, huh?
0: Yeah. Be with you in a second, Mary. I want to get a tube of shaving cream. Hey, mister, give me a tube of shaving cream, will you?
7: Got to turn in an old tube, you know. Got to turn in an old one.
0: Look, I haven't got an old tube. Now, hurry, will you?
7: Government regulations.
0: But look.
7: I don't make the laws, you know.
0: Now, look. Wait.
1: Come on, Jack. We'll be late for the program.
0: I'm coming. Now, look, mister, forget the shaving cream. Just give me a cigar.
7: Gotta have an old one, you know.
0: Never mind. Forget the whole thing. Come on, Mary, let's go.

0: That was The Jersey Bounce, played by the orchestra. And now, ladies and gentlemen, we bring you a man who has just started his new picture for Warner Brothers with lovely Ann Sheridan, Jack Glamour Boy Benny.
1: Thank you. Hello again. This is Jack Benny, your glamour boy, like Don said. Heaven knows, I'd never go that far. Don, how in the world did you ever find out about my new picture with Ann Sheridan? Did you read about it in some column? Did you?
0: No, Jack. As a matter of fact, I haven't seen anything about it in the papers.
1: Well, then, how did you ever hear about it? I was trying to keep it a secret. How'd you find out, Don? Did a little bird tell you?
2: Yeah, an old gray canary.
1: Canary. But it's the truth, Don. Ann Sheridan is my new leading lady, and she sure is a peach to work with.
0: Oh, I can imagine.
1: I mean, her enunciation is so clear and bell-like, and her diction is simply marvelous, you know? And her...
2: That's Benny for you. With him, it's her diction.
1: Well, she is beautiful, I'll admit that. And confidentially, Don, I think her husband, George Brent, is a little jealous of me. You know?
0: What do you mean?
1: Well, he happened to visit the set the other day just as Ann and I were doing a love scene. And right in the middle of a kiss, he got mad and walked out.
3: Well, naturally, why did you kiss him?
1: I didn't kiss him, I kissed Miss Sheridan. Pay attention, will you? Anyway, Don, I think that this picture will be one of my best screen efforts to date. In fact, I'm already getting fan letters on it.
0: Really?
1: Yep.
2: He gets a bill from Bullock's and he calls it a fan letter.
1: I'm talking about real movie fans that write in. Don, you know that little poodle that used to run out and bring in my mail?
0: What poodle?
1: Well, I got a Great Dane now. pretty clever, eh, Dossie? Some ad lib.
4: Now, wait a minute, you. That's my gag.
1: You said St. Bernard. I said Great Dane. It's a different gag altogether.
4: You steal any more of my stuff, and I'll play ring around your nosy.
1: Oh, go sit down.
5: Say, Jackson, do you think there's a chance of getting me in that new picture you're making?
1: Well, I don't know, Phil. I'm Ann Sheridan's husband, and what part could you play?
5: Well, if you're her husband, she's got to have a sweetheart.
1: Listen, Maestro, I wouldn't make any more cracks like that if I were you. Lest next season, when I say play, Phil, I'll be addressing Phil Spitalny. So watch it.
5: Oh, you couldn't fire me, Jackson. I got too much on you.
1: Oh, yeah? Well, listen, Phil, if you're referring to that night in Phoenix, that young lady was my aunt...
5: I've never been to Phoenix.
1: Why don't I keep my big mouth shut? Anyway, Phil, don't think I can't get along without you.
3: Say, Mr. Benny.
1: Oh, hello, Dennis.
3: You met me in the drugstore, remember?
1: Oh, yes.
3: Say, Mr. Benny, can I come out to the studio and watch you work on your picture someday?
1: Why, certainly, Dennis. Anytime you feel like it.
3: That's swell. And say, while I'm out there, would you mind introducing me to a certain somebody?
1: As if I didn't know, huh? Who do you mean, Dennis?
3: Oh, you'll tease me about it.
1: No. Who do you want to meet?
3: Edward G. Robinson.
1: Well, that I never figured. Well, it's about time for your song, kid, so let's have it.
3: Okay.
1: Hold it a minute. Come in.
6: Mr. Benny?
1: Yes?
6: Would you be interested in a toupee with no cuffs on it?
1: Get out of here! You ought to see his head, folks. The only thing he can part on it is his eyebrows. Sing, Dennis.

0: That was I Remember You, sung by Dennis Day, who would rather meet Edward G. Robinson than Ann Sheridan. And now, folks...
1: I only wanted to meet Robinson so he would introduce me to Miss Sheridan.
0: Well, why go to all that trouble? I could introduce you to Ann.
1: Well, I wanted to meet her for nothing.
0: It wouldn't cost you anything. And now, folks...
1: You charged me 25 cents to meet Barbara Stanwyck.
0: You met Barbara Stanwyck and Robert Taylor. And now, folks, if that isn't worth a quarter, then I don't know what. And now, folks, Mr. Don Wilson, that eminent American author, has written another of his famous one-act plays. Take it, Mr. Wilson.
2: The scene, ladies and gentlemen. Don't run off, Dennis. You're in this. You're going to be an old prospector.
1: Okay. Here, Phil, hold my yo-yo.
0: Dennis, put that away. Go ahead, Don.
2: The scene, ladies and gentlemen, is the home of Mr. and Mrs. Rufus LeMaire, who live in a cabin on the edge of the Mojave Desert in a desolate part of the West. They're just finishing their evening meal. Music, please.
3: Well, Sari, I thought our supper tonight was fine. There's nothing like barbecued coyote.
4: Not only that, I got a fur coat out of it.
3: Yep, and that jello we had for dessert was mighty tempting. Where did you get it?
4: I walked 85 miles to our neighborhood grocer.
3: Well, it sure was worth it.
4: Say, Ruth, I seen a newspaper in town, and guess what?
3: What?
4: It says that men ain't gonna wear cuffs on their pants anymore.
3: They ain't, eh? Say, I wonder if I got cuffs on my pants.
4: Why don't you take off your boots sometime and find out?
3: One of these days, I'm a-going to. I wonder who that is. Come in. Hello, stranger. Who are you?
1: I'm a prospector. And for 3 weeks now, I've been lost in the desert without food or drink. I'm starving, I tell you, starving.
3: Be calm, old-timer. Sit down.
1: Okay, hold my yo-yo.
0: A fine prospector.
1: I'm starving, I tell you. Starving.
3: Don't worry. We'll take care of you.
4: Yes, I'll fix you a nice hot dish of beef stew.
1: Beef stew?
4: Yep.
1: No, thank you. I'm a vegetarian.
3: I'm
1: starving, I tell you. Starving.
3: Be patient. We'll think of something, stranger.
4: Say, would you like a nice lettuce and tomato salad?
1: What kind of dressing? French or Thousand Island? No, thank you. I'm starving, I tell you, starving.
3: Well, you gotta eat something. Isn't there anything you'd like?
1: Yes. Have you got some tempting and delicious jello?
3: Jello? I'm sorry, partner. We had some, but we ate every bit of it.
4: I'm going to make it again tomorrow, though.
1: Okay, I'll be back. So long.
3: So long, stranger.
1: I'm starving, I tell you, starving, starving.
0: Awful. What other product can command such loyalty? That little drama, ladies and gentlemen, was written by our own Don Wilson. And Don, that's the best one yet.
2: Oh, I don't deserve too much credit for it, Jack. You see, that was a true story.
0: I believe you. Now, now go over to your chairs and sit down. And now, folks, I would like to announce that our program next Sunday will originate from San Francisco, where we are going to dedicate the brand new NBC studios. In fact, we're going to do their very first broadcast.
4: Well, I guess a new building can take it.
0: Don't worry. If I can just get my writers out of Hurley's bar and into a Turkish bath, we'll be okay. Now, kids, I gave all of you your railroad tickets, so I better check them over to see if everything's all right. Phil, what's your Pullman reservation?
5: I'm sleeping in car 19, lower 5.
0: Check. What's yours, Dennis?
1: Car 19, lower 5.
0: Check.
5: Now, wait a minute.
0: Never mind. What's yours, Don?
2: Car 19, lower 5.
0: Check. What's, What's yours, Mary?
4: Upper five. Thanks, Jack.
0: Don't mention it. Well, everything's okay, so remember, fellas, be at the station 1/2 hour before train time.
5: Now, take it easy, Jackson. Three of us can't sleep in one berth.
2: Oh, of course not. We won't be comfortable.
0: Listen, Don, in the days of vaudeville, the four Marx brothers slept in one berth, and they had a harp besides. So stop beefing.
2: Well, Jack, if I was as thin as the four Marx brothers, I wouldn't complain.
0: Don, the tickets are bought, and that's the way it's going to be.
5: That's a lot of hooey about the Marx brothers. How do you know they all slept in one berth?
4: Jack was in the baggage car with Fink's mule.
0: You said it. In those days, when I said I was going to hit the hay, I meant it. Anyway, fellas, it's a short trip, so don't worry about it.
1: Say, Mr. Benny, where are you going to sleep?
0: Well, Dennis, on account of my insomnia, I think I'll just sit up in the chair car and read. I'll get a magazine.
5: Well, buy a Popular Mechanics and find out how three guys can lay down in one berth.
0: Who said lay down? Lay down or lie down? Which is correct?
1: A lot of good that'll do us.
0: Listen, kids, will you please stop being so fussy?
6: Say, how am I going to get up to San Francisco? By carrier pigeon?
0: Virgil, you're not going to be with us next week. You can tune in and listen.
6: I wouldn't listen to this program if it was the pot of gold and I had the only telephone in the country.
0: Oh, you wouldn't, eh?
4: That's topping him, Jack.
0: I wasn't trying to top him. I don't want to hear any more about our trip. We're going there, we're going to open up the new studios, and immediately, as soon as... Hello?
7: Hello, Mr. Benny, this is Rochester.
0: Oh, hello, Rochester, what do you want?
7: Well, boss, he did it before, and he did it again.
0: What? What are you talking about?
7: Carmichael just came out of hibernation, and I can't find the gas man.
0: You mean my polar bear woke up already? Why, he's not supposed to come out of hibernation till May 1st. He's early.
7: So was the gas man.
0: Stop dreaming things up. Tell me, Rochester, was Carmichael in a good mood?
7: Well, yes and no.
0: What do you mean, yes and no?
7: When he first got up, he came over and hugged me and squeezed me and he even tried to kiss me.
0: Well.
7: And then he put salt and pepper on me.
0: Oh, that cute little rascal. I bet he's as thin as a rail.
7: Uh-huh.
0: You better give him something to eat, Rochester. A lot of nourishing food.
7: Uh-huh.
0: What that bear needs is something fattening.
7: I know one hunger fudge he ain't gonna get.
0: Oh, Rochester, stop. You know he loves you. Now, here's what you do. Give Carmichael a nice cold shower and then comb his hair out. Might be all matted, you know.
7: He don't like it when I comb his hair.
0: Well, then give him a slap on his nose and make him behave. Let him know who's boss.
7: I let him know once, then he let me know, and now there's no question about it.
0: Well, all right, Rochester, just leave him alone. When I come home, I'll take care of everything. Goodbye.
7: Goodbye. Oh, say, boss.
0: Now what?
7: I'm going up to San Francisco with you, ain't I?
0: Yes, of course.
7: Well, on this trip, am I going to be under 12 or a Pullman Porter again?
0: You're getting a ticket. Now, goodbye. Darn that Carmichael. Every year, the gas company wants to take my meter out. Oh, well, play, Phil.
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0: This is the last number of the 29th program in the current Jell-O series, and we will be with you again next Sunday night at the same time, broadcasting from the new NBC studios in San Francisco.
4: So long, Jack. See you at the train.
0: Wait a minute, Mary. We've all got to stick around today and put on a little entertainment for men in uniform. They'll all be coming in here in a few minutes.
4: Oh, well, I'll just have time to write a poem. Oh, soldiers, sailors, and Marines, you're the nicest guys I've ever seen.
0: Save it. Good night, folks.
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0: 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Now let's join the great Gildersleeve. It's a beautiful Saturday afternoon in May. But where is he? In his office, his desk strewn with papers, getting ready the June 1st report of the Water Department.
1: Who left that confounded door open? I told that girl.
2: Well, I'm glad to know one city official that takes his duty seriously. How are you, Mr. Gildersleeve?
1: I don't want any insurance.
2: I know. I only
1: Mr. thought... Mr. Purvis, I told you last time I'm carrying all I can handle.
2: I know, Mr. Gildersleeve.
0: Now let's join the great Gildersleeve. It's a beautiful Saturday afternoon in May. But where is he? In his office, his desk strewn with papers, getting ready the June 1st report of the Water Department.
1: Who left that confounded door open? I told that girl.
2: Well, I'm glad to know one city official that takes his duty seriously. How are you, Mr. Gildersleeve?
1: I don't want any insurance.
2: I know. I only
1: Mr.
2: thought...
1: Mr. Purvis?
2: I know. I only
1: Mr.
2: thought...
1: Mr. Purvis, I told you last time I'm carrying all I can handle.
2: I know, Mr. Gildersleeve.
1: Oh, shut that briefcase and get out of here. I'm busy.
2: Mr. Gildersleeve, I have certain responsibilities as an insurance man.
1: Put away that briefcase. I mean it.
2: Oh, please. You're an old customer of mine, and it's my duty to tell you about a policy we're discontinuing. After June 15th, no more retroactive savings policies will be sold by Indestructible Life.
1: Glad to hear it. Now get those papers off my desk so I can get back
2: to
1: my...
2: You'll be interested in hearing why we're discontinuing the policy. The company was losing too much money on it.
1: That's fine. Now get out.
2: Oh, you're a man I always enjoy talking to, Mr. Gildersleeve. I always feel you're a foeman worthy of my steel.
1: Steel is right.
2: Now, you can see from this chart...
1: I don't want it.
2: Receipts from premiums...
1: I don't want it.
2: Disbursements and benefits...
1: Stop trying to sell me a policy.
2: Mr. Gildersleeve, I'm not trying to sell you a policy.
1: I don't... What's that?
2: But if I had let this policy be discontinued without telling you, and you blamed me afterward, I'd feel pretty bad, wouldn't I? Now, I've done my duty, called it to your attention, and no hard feelings. How's the family?
1: They're all fine, and they don't need any insurance.
2: Well, one of these days... You're looking well yourself. Feel okay?
1: Certainly.
2: Had a checkup lately?
1: No. Don't need one.
2: Probably not. Well, nice to have seen you.
1: Wait a minute. What are you getting at?
2: A man your age. A checkup doesn't do any harm once a year or so.
1: Poppycock. It's a waste of money.
2: Look, Mr. Gildersleeve, you are a good customer of mine. I enjoy our little discussions. I feel I have a duty to you as well as to the company.
1: What do you mean?
2: Why don't you go down and see Doc Sample? He's the company doctor here in town. Let him give you a checkup at Indestructible's expense. And we'll just keep it a little secret between you and I.
1: I don't know this Dr. Sample.
2: Oh, he's a first-rate man. Been with us for years. Just go down there and tell him that Purvis sent you. Company pays him, you get a checkup, nobody gets hurt. Here, take my card with you.
1: You're just trying to put me under obligation.
2: I'm only doing my duty to you as a customer. Only thing is, don't tell anybody about it.
1: Don't worry.

0: The doctor will see you in just a moment, Mr. Gildersleeve. If you'll just come in here, please.
1: Here?
0: Yes, sir. Just undress, and the doctor will be with you directly.
1: Shoes and everything?
0: Yes, please. Another one from Purvis, doctor.
1: Oop. Guess this is his operating room. All those knives. Well, he can't operate without my consent. That's a state law. No place to hang your pants in here. Put them on the operating table. I suppose it's been sterilized. Well, I'll just pile everything on the chair, I guess. Been hot today. Well, come on, let's get it over with.

0: Well, that's that. Now, lift up your left arm, please.
1: Left?
0: That's it. Get a reading of your blood pressure. How old are you? About 48?
1: 43. 4.
0: 44, You can put your arm down now.
1: What makes you think? Is my heart...
0: Quiet, please. This is what tells the story.
1: Is it high?
0: No.
1: Is it low?
0: No.
1: Well, what is...
0: Here we are, Mr. Gildersleeve. Just raise your arm so I can take the band off, will you?
1: Why don't you try the other arm, Doc? I may be a little excited or something.
0: I don't think that'll be necessary. There we are. Get dressed now and tell Purvis you're okay.
1: I am?
0: Oh, yes, you can qualify all right.

0: qualify. Well, I wasn't so interested in that. I wanted to know how I am. My heart, for instance. Is my heart...
1: Your heart's all right, considering your age. And I'd say your general condition is the same. How old did you say you were?
0: 44.
1: Mm-hmm.
0: Aren't you going to give me any advice, Doctor? I mean, gosh, I come in here, you poke around and look at everything. There must be something you could tell me.
1: Well, do you smoke a lot?
0: Yes, I do. Cigars. About 6 a day. Might as well tell the truth. 10 sometimes.
1: Well, you might cut out cigars for a while.
0: I will, right away, Doctor. Do you smoke? I got a couple of cigars with me.
1: I don't smoke cigars myself, thanks.
0: Oh. Well, thanks a million anyway, Doctor. I'm glad I found out about this. Gosh. Thanks. Better get my clothes on before I catch pneumonia.

0: Leroy, Marjorie.
1: Isn't anybody home? That you,
2: Bertie? Yes, sir. Miss Marjorie's out with some boys, Mr. Gildersleeve. So is Leroy. Something you wanted?
1: No, thank you.
2: I expect they'll be in pretty soon for supper.
1: Yes. Blood pressure. I feel it pounding in my temples right now. Or is it imagination? Where's that household medical book? Had a purple cover, liver colored. Ah, there. Heart conditions. Blood pressure. The scientific term for high blood pressure is hypertension. Its presence can sometimes be detected by distended blood vessels in the eye, giving the eyeball a bloodshot appearance. My eyes are probably red right now. Bet if I could have a cigar, I'd feel fine. Still, that doctor was pretty thorough. Confound it, if a man can't smoke, what can he do?
2: You need some of these lamps lit, Mr. Gildersleeve.
1: Bertie, have you got a minute? Do me a favor, will you?
2: I surely will, Mr. Gildersleeve.
1: I want you to be completely honest with me.
2: Oh, I always am, Mr. Gildersleeve. I always tell the strict and absolute truth.
1: I know, Bertie. All I want you...
2: Ain't nobody can say I don't tell the truth. The truth's a religion with me. Always has been. The strict and absolute truth.
1: I appreciate that, Bertie. What
2: strict
1: I start...
2: Strict and absolute since I was knee-high.
1: I wasn't criticizing you, Bertie. I know you always tell the truth. That's why I came to you. I know I can count on you.
2: Yes, sir.
1: Now, look in my eyes, Bertie.
2: I can look anybody in the eye. I can look anybody in the eye because I tell the truth, the strict and...
1: I know, Bertie.
2: Strict and absolute.
1: I know, Bertie. I'm not asking you to look me in the eye for that reason. I want you to look at my eyes and tell me what you see there.
2: In your eye?
1: Yes.
2: What I see?
1: In both of them, yes. Will you do it?
2: Yes, sir, I'll do it. I don't see any sense in it, but I'll do it.
1: Fine. Now, look.
2: I'm looking.
1: What do you see?
2: Nothing.
1: Let me explain, Bertie. You see the center of the eye, the iris? What color is it?
2: Brown.
1: And the white of the eye, what color is that?
2: White.
1: And you don't see anything else?
2: No, sir. Wait a minute. Now I do.
1: What do you see, Bertie?
2: I see my own reflection just as clear.
1: Is that all?
2: That's all, Mr. Gildersleeve.
1: I don't believe it, Bertie. You're trying to spare my feelings.
2: Mr. Gildersleeve, I told you the strict and absolute truth, and if you don't believe me...
1: All right. I apologize, Bertie. Ye gods, a sick man certainly doesn't get much encouragement around here.

0: The great Gildersleeve and his ailments will return in just a moment. Right now,
1: you'd like to read the parquet margarine commercial, right?
0: That's right.
1: Well, remember our agreement. All commercials will be brief and factual. No hokum now.
0: I'll remember. Parquet margarine is made by the Kraft Foods Company, and that means parquet margarine is a quality food.
1: Well, that's a fact, if I've ever heard one.
0: Parquet margarine is a delicious spread for bread, rolls, and muffins, and it's a delightful topping for pancakes and waffles.
1: So far, so good.
0: Parquet margarine is one of the best of energy foods, and each pleasing pound contains 15,000 units of important vitamin A. Parquet margarine is the most mouth-watering, the most lip-smacking, the most delicious...
1: Oh, please, pal, slow down. 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That's all we want.
0: Oh, I'm sorry. I lost my head because I'm completely sold. Parquet margarine, the margarine of Kraft quality, is flavor fresh. It's made from choice products of American farms, and children and grown-ups alike delight in its flavor-rich goodness. It's America's favorite spread for bread. Millions of women all over America serve parquet margarine because it tastes so good.
1: Enough said.
0: Now let's return to Gildersleeve, who is still in a state of nerves. This is his first day of giving up smoking, and he has discovered that if he can't chew on a cigar, it's a choice of either biting his nails, biting the children, or chewing the furniture. So he's off to the drugstore to buy something else to chew.
2: Afternoon, Gildy.
3: Hi, Judge. Nice day.
2: Gildy, wait, not so fast. What's your hurry? Where are you going?
3: Down to Beckman's drugstore. Well, I guess I'll be going.
2: Beckman's, huh? Why Beckman's?
3: Because Peavy's is closed, remember? Well, I'll be seeing you, Judge.
2: Gildy, wait!
3: Well, what is it?
2: Stick around, old man. Don't be in such a hurry.
3: Horace, will you stop being such an old woman? If you've got something on your mind, spill it.
2: I thought you might just possibly be interested to know that our friend Peavy is back in town.
3: Peavy? He's back, you say?
2: Been back since this morning.
3: The heck with Beckman. Oop. Better slow down a little. Bad for the old heart.
4: Yoo-hoo!
3: What was that?
4: Yoo-hoo, Throckmorton!
3: Leela! Wait there, I'll be right over. Leela! On your way home?
4: Throckmorton, guess what?
3: I know.
4: Mr. Peavy's back. I ran into Judge Hook on the street and he
3: told... Yeah, so did I, the old gossip. He's running around town telling everybody and taking bows. You think he left home? And why doesn't he?
4: Oh, Throckmorton, you're terrible. Well, I just couldn't wait to talk to Mr. Peavy, so I went in and bought a lipstick I didn't need. I had a million things I was dying to ask him. Why he left home and where he went.
3: I know why he left home, Leela. His wife made him sleep in the same room with their parrot.
4: You know, I didn't get a thing out of him.
3: Well, you have to know how to handle him. If you want to find out anything from Peavy, the thing to do is pretend you aren't interested. Just go in and act like nothing's happened, that's all. Pretend you never knew he was out of town. Pretty soon it'll get so he can't stand it. He'll talk.
4: Throckmorton, you'd have made a wonderful spy.
3: Psychology, that's all, Leela. I use it every day in the water business. You just watch me with Peavy.
4: Will you come right over now, you hear? And tell me every single thing you find out, if you find out anything.
3: Yeah, don't worry, Leela. I'll give the old boy a taste of his own medicine. Oop. Better slow down, Throckmorton. I keep forgetting.
5: Gildersleeve.
3: Afternoon, Peavy. I'd like a pack of chewing gum, please.
5: You said a package of chewing gum?
3: That's what I said. That's right.
5: Package of chewing gum. Any particular kind?
3: The kind you chew.
5: I mean any particular flavor.
3: Oh, yes.
5: Which one?
3: Well, what have you got?
5: Well, let me see. get my glasses on here. Here. We have the spearmint. We sell a lot of that.
3: Okay. I'll take that.
5: And then we have the double mint and the peppermint and the tutti frutti.
3: I'll take spearmint.
5: Then over here we have the... Oh, that's bubble gum. You wouldn't want that.
3: No. Now, just give me the spearmint.
5: Now, here. Dentine chewing gum. That's for the teeth. Or dentures, the case may be. Then we have Beeman's Pepsin chewing gum. Pepsin, that's for the stomach. And here we have the 10-clown charcoal gum. That's charcoal.
3: Well, make it spearmint.
5: Here's something new in a chewing gum, if you're interested in chewing gum, Mr. Gildersleeve. Jobber just brought this in this morning. Asked me to try it.
3: Oh, what's that?
5: Said he'd take it back if it didn't go. I took a couple of packages on consignment. It's called, let me see here. Double Acting Horehound Gum.
3: Gee.
5: Something that came out of the war, I imagine. It not only whitens the teeth and massages the gums, but also sweetens the breath and acts as a preventive for coughs. It says here on the package. Care to try it?
3: No, thanks. I'll stick to the spearmint.
5: Of course, some people chew gum just for entertainment. They don't care about the added features. Now, if you like a mild gum, why, tutti frutti...
3: I can't stand it.
5: Well, that's your favorite, of course, but... That's about the lot, Mr. Gildersleeve. Spearmint, double mint, peppermint...
3: I'll take spearmint.
5: Spearmint. A very wise choice. There you are, and that will be an even 5 cents, no tax.
3: I gave you your nickel, Peavy. There it is.
5: Just so you did. Thank you. Care to have me wrap that for you, Mr. Gildersleeve?
3: No. Don't bother.
5: Very well.
3: Well, nice day, isn't it?
5: Yes, it is.
3: Well.
5: Was there something else, Mr. Gildersleeve?
3: No, that was all. Just the gum. Well, gotta be going now.
5: Goodbye, Mr. Gildersleeve.
3: Goodbye. Nice day.
5: Yes, it is.
3: Well, here we go. Gotta be on my way. Yep, gotta get going. Bye, Peavy.

0: Peavy, where the dickens have you been these last 2 weeks?
1: I've been away.
0: Is that all you have to say for yourself?
1: Mr. Gildersleeve, I believe if a man goes away on a little trip, that's his affair.
0: All right, don't tell me. So you went on a little trip, eh? Why did you go?
1: Felt like it.
0: Oh. Why'd you come back?
1: I got cold.
0: Tell me one thing, Peavy. Is the parrot back sleeping in his own room again?
1: He's sleeping in the garage.
0: Yeah.

0: Morton, did you see Mr. Peavy?
1: Yeah, I saw him.
0: Well, come right in now and tell me everything you found out, here. Oh, I'm just dying of curiosity. Make yourself comfortable. Take the sofa.
1: Sofa? Oh, thanks.
0: Here's a stool for you. Yeah, put your feet up. Never mind the needle point.
1: Well, sir?
0: Now, let me light your cigar for you, and then you tell me all about it.
1: Oh, no cigar, Leela. No, thank you.
0: No cigar?
1: Nope. I've, given them up.
0: Given them up? Why, I wouldn't know you without a cigar, Throckmorton. It would be like shaving off your mustache.
1: Well, nevertheless, I've, given them up. Had to.
0: Really? I don't know who you're going around with these days, Throckmorton, and I don't like to say anything, but some women are never satisfied.
1: Huh?
0: Always improving a man. Always reforming him. Now, personally, I like the smell of cigar smoke. It's so masculine. Besides, I like a man to feel he can be comfortable when he's with me.
1: Well, this has nothing to do with any woman, Leela, if that's what you're thinking.
0: Well, then why in the world are you...
1: Doctor's orders.
0: You've been to a doctor?
1: I wasn't going to say anything about it, Leela.
0: Throckmorton, it isn't anything serious.
1: Well, won't die tomorrow, I guess.
0: But what did he say, Throckmorton? What did he tell you?
1: Well, you know how doctors are, Leela. They never tell you anything. Always trying to make you think there's nothing wrong. He told me I'd better go a little easy. Particularly cigars.
0: Oh, you poor darling. Oh, let me get your pillow.
1: No, don't bother, Leela. I'm all right.
0: Here now, let me put it behind your head. Your brow feels perfectly cool.
1: Sit down, Leela.
0: Am I crowding you?
1: No, I like it. Just let me move my cigar to the other pocket so it won't get broken.
0: But I thought you'd given up cigars.
1: Oh, I have. Just had this one left. Couldn't bear to throw it away. I just carry it around with me and sniff it when things get bad.
0: That's so sad.
1: My last cigar.
0: Why do you torture yourself, Throckmorton? Why do you save it?
1: It's my silver bullet.
0: Oh, silly. Now let's try to be cheerful. Hmm? Tell me about Mr. Peavy. What did you find out?
1: Peavy?
0: Uh-huh.
1: Come to think of it, I didn't find out a thing. Not a thing.
0: But you're an old friend of his. I thought surely you'd...
1: You know, by George, I can't help admiring the old fellow. There aren't many men in this town who'd have done what he did. Just walk out like that.
0: I don't know that I think it was so admirable.
1: Well, it may have been the wrong thing to do, but... By George, I admire him for doing it. I never would have done it. I know that.
0: Oh, that's because you have too much sense of responsibility, Throckmorton.
1: It's because I haven't the nerve.
0: Now, that's not true. Why, you have more nerve than anybody I ever knew.
1: I'm not talking about physical courage, Leela. No, Leela, when I think about Peavy just lighting out like that, I realize how dull and colorless my own life has been.
0: Why, Throckmorton, how can you say that?
1: No, it's true. Who knows? If I'd handled things differently, taken the bull by the horns, struck while the iron was hot, who knows, Leela? Things might be different today. I might be happily married by now. I might be almost anything.
0: It's never too late, you know, Throckmorton.
1: Now, Peavy, he wasn't saying much today, but I couldn't help noticing. There was a new light in his eye, a new spring in his step. He proved something to himself. He proved something to his wife, too. Proved he was master in his own home.
0: You could be master, too, Throckmorton, in yours.
1: Decision. That's the thing.
0: I've always thought of you as a man who was capable of making great decisions, Throckmorton.
1: You have?
0: Why, I could never be interested in any man who didn't know his own mind. I think the thing about you has always been that you don't rush into things.
1: Well...
0: You're not the shallow type who... Well, proposes to the first girl he runs into, for example. Or marries the first girl he proposes to. But once your mind is made up about anything... Oh, gracious. I wouldn't care to oppose you, I can tell you that.
1: Maybe you're right, Leela. After all, it took Peavy 40 years to get around to doing what he did.
0: Of course.
1: Yes, by George. I'm not going to waste any 40 years. You want to make up your mind, Leela, that's the thing. And don't be too cautious, either. After all, you only live once. You want to enjoy life. You want to live it to the full.
0: Oh, Throckmorton, you're so right.
1: You know, by George, this is a big day for me, Leela. And you were in on it.
0: That's all I ask.
1: Yep. Made up my mind about a lot of things. From now on, no more nonsense from yours truly. No more pussyfooting. Make decisions. Take action. Bing, bing. Live life to the full.
0: What's going to be your first decision, Throckmorton?
1: Leela?
0: Yes, Throckmorton.
1: Have you got a match?
0: Match?
1: I'm going back to cigars.

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0: Mr. Gildersleeve, I've got...
1: Get out of here, Purvis.
0: Oh, I've got good news for you. The doctor says you're okay.
2: I've got bad news for you. I'm going to live forever, so I don't need any insurance. 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

that she knew how to use her personality. So what? A girl can get somewhere in spite of stringy hair, or even if she's a bit bold at the knees. Makes no difference if she can show a faultless personality. And if you never even learn to spell, you can take dictation well. You never have to sit on the boss's settee. Never, never, never, unless you've got a perfect personality. And here's the thing that puzzles me. Why are certain girls offered certain things? Some get sable coats and some even get wedding rings. But they're from men that wear their spats right. Oh, you guessed it. You're right. But tell me this. Don't say I'm smart and have the kindest heart, or what a wonderful sister I'd be. 'Cause, brother, I'm not looking for any relatives. I just want a small personal opinion.

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There's a burlesque theater where the gang loves to go to see Queenie, the cutie of the burlesque show. And the thrill of the evening is when out Queenie skips and the band plays the polka while she strips.

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Now her manner was charming, and her beauty was rare. And truly she had almost delicate air.

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The truth that she had a most delicate air.

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Dear sir, she replied, ask the bartender there, 'cause he's wed to the last with that delicate air.

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But why'd number three have to be me? 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Silly old moon, don't pity me. 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

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It was a moment, a wonderful

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I can't give you my name, I'm sorry to say, but I'm a modern critic of jazz music. 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

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But Johnny was a Weisenheimer, you know. 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

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And he knew just how to row. Johnny was a rowing Romeo. He knew an island where the trees were so grand. He knew just where to land. And tales of love he'd tell to Flo until it was time for them to go. And then he'd row, row, row. On up that river he would row so slow. 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She would tell him when. He'd fool around and fool around, and then he'd again. And then he'd row, row, row. On up that river he would row, just he and Flo. Then her head on his chest, he'd take a few measures rest. And then he'd row, row, row, just he and Florence. Row, row, row right into heaven. Row, row, he had no Johnson Motors, so

I want some kissing and some hoping and some missing and some moping and some stuff like that there. I want some leaping and some chasing and some weeping and some pacing and some stuff like that there. And when I get a certain feeling, I confess it, there's really only one expression to express it. I want some hugging and some squeezing and some mugging and some teasing and some stuff.

mug, teased. Stuff like that there. I want to be petted, spooned.

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I want some hooping and some chasing and some weeping and some pacing and some stuff like that there. And when I get a certain feeling, I confess it. There's really only one expression to express it.

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Tonight, the Tommy Dorsey crew has been commissioned to report to historic Fort Wadsworth on Staten Island, New York. And we'd like to add a bit of spotlight history to the annals of this great post by presenting some of the best music in the book. And here's one of the very best. Teddy Walters, Betty Brewer, and the Sentimentalists singing Goodbye, Sue.

When the spotlight's on refresh, symbol of American friendliness, from Idaho to Iceland, from Arizona to Australia. Here are four good reasons for a good song. The sentimentalists, Betty, Jean, Peggy, and Mary, put their heads together and join voices in I.

Yes, sir. The shortest distance between your boy in uniform and his favorite music is this Victory Parade of Spotlight Bands program. For every night, Monday through Saturday, we're taking America's most popular music to America's fighting sons of freedom. And now Betty Brewer brings the men at Fort Wadsworth a top favorite. When they ask about you.

This is the message that Coca-Cola brings every day to thousands of Americans overseas. For Coke is bottled on the spot in over 35 allied and neutral countries where our men frequently meet up with it round the globe. Here's a tune that needs no introduction, Tommy Dorsey's famous rendition of Three Little Words.

spotlight points with pride to the officers and men of Fort Wadsworth, Staten Island, New York. For this is one of the oldest Army posts in the country. Its fortifications even antedate United States history, for it was garrisoned one hunting of the Declaration of Independence. Because of its strategic position, it was used by the Indians, the Dutch, and the British, and finally by our own government to ward off enemy attacks. In 1626, it was purchased from the Indians by Dutch settlers. 37 years later, a primitive stockade had been built on the present side of the post. 1 year later, the post entered a new phase when New Amsterdam was seized by the British and named New York. In 1776, it was captured by the colonists, and since then has played a major part in every war of our country. The last shot of the Revolutionary War was fired here by a British gunboat on evacuation day. During the war between the states, the fort was equipped with all the materials of warfare then available and received its present name in honor of Brigadier General James S. Wadsworth. But today, this great post is doing a more important job than ever, for it is aiding in its country's biggest battle for freedom. And so tonight, to the officers and men of Fort Wadsworth who are adding to its proud traditions by their achievements, the spotlight points with pride. Tommy Dorsey crew gets ready, gets set, and goes jumping to Paramount on parade. Yes, yes.

As Tommy Dorsey signs his musical signature in the Coca-Cola guest register, it's been night number 373 for the Victory Parade of Spotlight Bands, and we've marched 472,047 Spotlight miles. And remember, whoever you are, whatever you do, wherever you may be, when you think of refreshment, think of Coca-Cola. 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

will be playing for the boys and girls of the National 4-H Club, Chicago, Illinois, with music by Russ Morgan, and saying, see you then for the Coca-Cola Company. Good night.

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0: I am the Whistler, and I know many things, for I walk by night. I know many strange tales, many secrets hidden in the hearts of men and women who have stepped into the shadows. Presently I'll tell you of nameless terrors of which they dare not speak.
1: But first, Signal Oil Company is happy to devote this time to an announcement from the United States government on today's most important event, the opening of the sixth war loan drive. Many Americans, unfortunately, won't be hearing this announcement beside their home radios tonight. Some are crouching in rain-filled foxholes in the Philippines or Burma. Others are slogging through cold and mud in northern Italy, or in France, plagued by the new German stratosphere bomb. But they're not complaining. They're just asking for the weapons they need to get the fighting over and get them home again as soon as possible. That's where you come in. It's going to take more B-29s, lots more, at $600,000 each, and M-4 tanks at $67,000 each. 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Some are crouching in rain-filled foxholes in the Philippines or Burma. Others are slogging through cold and mud in northern Italy, or in France, plagued by the new German stratosphere bomb. But they're not complaining. They're just asking for the weapons they need to get the fighting over and get them home again as soon as possible. That's where you come in. It's going to take more B-29s, lots more, at $600,000 each. And M4 tanks at $67,000 each. 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But you're not being asked to give.

0: Yes, millions and millions more dollars. But you're not being asked to give your dollars. Just invest them in the world's safest investment, a United States war bond. Make it a $100 bond this time. Your war bond dollars not only pay you excellent interest while ensuring your future security, but they say to the boys we sent over there, you're not quitting, neither am I, till it's over, over there. And now, the Whistler.
1: You've heard of identical twins, haven't you? Yes. You don't run across them very often, but once in a while you'll find two people who look so much alike that even their own parents can't tell them apart. And that can lead to all sorts of complications. There's one case I have in mind especially, the case of Mona and Martha Spencer, identical twin sisters. They were exactly alike. Their friends couldn't tell them apart. Their mother and father, before they died, had trouble distinguishing between them. After their parents' death, they were alone in the world. Two devoted, loving sisters. At least, that's what everyone thought. Two loving sisters, beautiful, popular, surrounded by admirers. Then, along came Bill Everett, handsome, successful, the catch of the season, as they say. And Mona caught him. Yes, they became engaged, and Mona bought out the stores for her trousseau. And one night, she and Martha stood in Mona's room, admiring the beautiful dresses and lingerie she had purchased.
2: And this dress, and this robe, and... What's the matter, Martha? Oh, nothing. I think they're beautiful, all of them. Especially this dress. I wonder how I'd look in it.
3: Well, you'd look lovely, dear, the same as I will. Why don't you try it on?
2: You mean it?
3: Well, of course. It'll be like looking in a mirror as myself. Go ahead. I'd like to see how it will look on me.
2: Well, if you're sure you don't mind.
3: Of course I don't mind. Go ahead. Try it on.
2: Oh, you're a very lucky girl, Mona.
3: Lucky?
2: Be so lovely and have Bill.
3: Well, if I'm lovely, so are you. We're both alike.
2: Yes, except for one thing.
3: Well, Martha, what is it? We've never had secrets from each other. How aren't we alike?
2: You have Bill.
3: Oh, I do believe you're jealous. Are you in love with Bill, too?
2: Nonsense. I just can't help feeling a little jealous, naturally. You found your man, and I... Well, do you blame me?
3: We're not alike in another respect, Martha. You're weak, and I'm strong.
2: Weak?
3: Yes. I found my man, as you put it, because I made up my mind to find him. You should do the same. Darling, what's happened to all your boyfriends? You've been staying home so much lately.
2: Well, I just haven't felt like going out, that's all.
3: Martha, sometimes I don't understand you. You're so moody lately. Oh, that's probably Bill. Run down and let him in like a good girl. I'll be dressed in a minute.
2: All right.
4: Hello, Mona. Oh, wearing your new dress, huh?
3: Oh, yes, but
4: well, it's beautiful. Well, get your coat. We're late.
3: Oh, but Bill, I...
4: Oh, I'm sorry. I forgot.
3: Oh, well, that's hardly the way to kiss a sister.
4: Huh? Oh.
3: I've been trying to tell you, Bill. I'm Martha.
1: Bill can't tell his fiancée from her sister. Yes. It's too bad that incident at the door had to happen, because it gave Martha an idea. She tried to put it out of her mind, but she couldn't. She thought about it all evening while Mona and Bill were out having a good time.
5: Couldn't tell me from Mona. Couldn't tell me from Mona. Not even when he kissed me. He couldn't tell.
1: Yes, that little voice kept whispering to her over and over and over again. It wouldn't go away. A thought was there, insistent, growing. And even Bill couldn't distinguish between them. Why not? Why not? By the time Mona came home, the thought had grown into a plan, and Martha was waiting for her sister.
3: Oh, hello, Martha. Still up?
2: Yes, I couldn't sleep.
3: Oh, what's the matter?
2: I've been thinking.
3: Really? Oh, that's good.

0: run along to bed like a good girl. I'm dreadfully tired.
1: Suppose you had a good time with Bill tonight.
0: Wonderful.
1: Where did you go?
0: To the 74 Club in Maisie's, and... Oh, I'll tell you all about it tomorrow.
1: Tell me now.
0: Mother, what's the matter with you? Why are you still up? It's late. You should have been in bed long ago.
1: I couldn't sleep.
0: Well, that's too bad, dear. Why not take something?
1: I was thinking. I didn't want to sleep.
0: Well, that's a waste of time. Now run along and get to bed. I'm certainly not going to stay and talk just because you don't want to go to bed.
2: I'll tell you all about tonight in the morning, dear.
3: Mona goes on about the absorbing business of getting ready for bed, but Martha stays in her room, sitting, watching her, and through her mind go the details of the plan, carefully, minutely. She watches her sister's beauty preparations with a stoic look on her face, but with hatred burning and growing inside her. Then Mona is ready. She climbs into bed and prepares to turn out the light.
0: Run along, Martha. I'm going to bed.
1: I want to talk.
0: I told you we'd talk in the morning.
1: No, we won't.
0: What?
1: There isn't going to be any tomorrow for you, Mona.
0: What do you mean? What are you trying to do, scare me? I remember when we were little girls, you used to try to scare me. We're not children anymore, Martha.
1: No, we're not, are we? But one thing is still the same. You always get the best of everything. That's the same. I've hated you for years, never really known it until now. Hated having a sister. A sister who always got the best of everything. And then Bill came along.
0: So I was right. You are in love with Bill.
1: Yes, Mona, I'm in love with Bill. You were right about another thing. I'm jealous of you. You're just lucky. You always have been lucky. You met him first, so he fell in love with you. Why couldn't it have been me? If I'd met him first, he would have fallen in love with me. Yes, you're laughing at me now, but you won't laugh much longer. You were right about several things, Mona, but you were terribly wrong about one thing. You said, I'm weak and you're strong. Well, you were wrong, Mona. I'm not weak. I'm strong. I'm stronger than you. I'm strong enough to kill you.
0: You're a fool. You wouldn't gain anything by killing me.
1: Wouldn't I?
0: Now stop this nonsense and go to bed. We'll talk about it in the morning when you're more calm.
1: You don't believe me, do you, Mona? You don't believe there isn't going to be any morning for you. But it's true, Mona. You're going to die tonight. I'm going to kill you.
0: Martha! Where did you get that gun?
1: That gun? Why don't you remember, Mona? This was Father's gun.
0: Put that down!
1: You can't order me around any longer. I thought it all up.
0: Get away from me! Martha!
1: Clumsy, aren't you, Mona? You can't run away from me.
0: Martha! No! No!
1: I'm following you, Mona. You won't go far. Just to the top of the stairs. Then you'll be down on your knees, begging me not to kill you. But it won't do you any good.
0: Martha, in heaven's name!
1: You see, it's you who's weak, not me. I'm strong.
0: Martha! Martha, no! You're making a mistake. It won't do you any good. Martha, wait, please. Listen to me.
1: You see, Mona, I told you you'd be begging on your knees.
0: You must listen.
1: No. You listen. You don't think I'll gain anything by killing you. You think I'll be caught and convicted and die. Well, you're wrong again, Mona. I won't be caught and I won't die. No one will even know you're dead, Mona, because after I kill you, I'm going to become you. They'll think I died. They'll think I committed suicide.
0: Mother, please!
1: Perfect, Mona. Perfect in every respect. Isn't it lucky we're twins? How fortunate we look exactly alike. How fortunate we sound exactly alike. You are me now, Mona. And you're going to kill yourself.
0: No! Mother, don't! No! Mother, no! No! No! No!
1: Hold still, Mona. Struggle. Won't do you any good. I'm strong, Mona. I'm strong enough to put this gun to your head. It must look like suicide, Mona. The gun. Close. Powder burns on your face. Hold still, Mona, while I

0: So Martha Spencer killed her twin sister, Mona. Then, carrying out her plan, she immediately assumed Mona's identity. She changed into Mona's dress, arranged the gun in Mona's hand, took Mona's engagement ring and diamond clip, dressed Mona in one of her robes, and put her dinner ring on Mona's finger. Oh, yes, it was perfect. Perfect in every detail. What could police suspect when not even Bill Everett could tell Mona and Martha apart?
1: Hello? Police department? I think you better come to 437 Oak Street right away. My sister just committed suicide. What? Oh, yes, I'm Mona Spencer.
0: Yes, it's done now. Now there's no turning back, Martha. So don't get nervous. Keep calm and face the police just as if it really had been suicide. Nothing is going to go wrong, nothing. Not if you keep your head. Your plan is perfect. When the police arrive, you do keep your head. They ask only a few simple questions. And Bill, who arrives soon after, is with you to keep you steady. So you carry it off rather well.
2: I'm sorry to subject you to these questions, Miss Spencer. I know how you must feel.
1: Poor Martha. She threatened to kill herself, but I didn't think she'd do it.
2: Had she been depressed recently?
1: Oh, yes, very depressed. She seemed to be losing control of herself. She was never quite the same after our parents died.
2: Do you suppose your forthcoming marriage had anything to do with it?
1: Well, I'm afraid it did. You see, Martha and I were always very close to each other. She had no boyfriends. I couldn't understand it. She was very attractive.
2: Yes, just as you are.
1: Yes. But for some reason, no one ever became seriously interested in her. And then when Bill and I...
2: Yes, I understand. By the way, Mr. Everett, did Martha Spencer say anything to you that might lead you to believe she contemplated suicide?
3: Well, No, I can't say she did.
1: It's all right, dear. You needn't spare me. I'm sure you must have noticed how strangely she'd been acting lately.
3: Well, come to think of it, she didn't quite seem to be herself.
2: I see. Well, I don't think we need to trouble you any further, Miss Spencer. These were just routine questions. The coroner's verdict was suicide. I'm satisfied.
1: Then if you'll excuse me.
2: Of course. I'll be running along. Oh, don't bother to show me out. I can find my way.
1: Thank you. Goodbye, Inspector.
3: Goodbye.
2: Goodbye, and good luck.
3: Well, Mona, I think I better be running along, too. I'll call you in the morning, huh?
1: Oh, must you go, Bill? I don't want to be alone for a while.
3: Well, yes, I know, but... Well, see here, Mona. I thought perhaps in view of what's happened, you... Well, you might want to postpone our marriage for a while.
1: Oh, nonsense, Bill. I feel badly about poor Martha, of course. But we can't help her now. We may as well forget it and enjoy our own happiness.
3: As you wish.
1: Bill?
3: Yeah?
1: You haven't kissed me since Martha died.
3: Oh, sorry.
1: I love you, Bill. And now you're mine. Forever.
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0: Well, several weeks went by. Martha thought she'd better wait a little while to make certain that the cold-blooded murder of her sister was not suspected. Yes, she was a clever girl, this Martha Spencer, posing as her twin sister, Mona. Martha knew she looked exactly like Mona. But did she talk exactly like her, and walk and act and make love exactly like Mona? At first, the possibility bothered her.
1: Bill, kiss me.
2: Hmm? Okay. There.
1: Bill?
2: Yeah?
1: You sometimes act so cold. I haven't done anything to make you feel different than...
2: Oh, you know better than that. What's eating you, Mona?
1: Nothing, nothing. I mean, I just wondered if I'd changed any. So much has happened.
2: No, you haven't changed, Mona. You'll never change. Never in this world.
0: Yes, everything was going all right. Bill didn't suspect a thing, neither did the police. And after a few weeks, Martha felt secure. Bill didn't act as she had expected him to act. There was a sort of a chilly detachment in his attitude toward her, but perhaps that was only because he was shy or reticent to show his feelings before they were married. So the thing to do was to hurry up the marriage.
1: Bill, why should we wait? Why don't we go ahead and get married? Right away.
2: Hmm? Okay, I suppose we might as well get it over with.
1: Well, that's a fine way to talk about our marriage.
2: Okay, so we'll get married. We'll drive out to Raleigh tomorrow and get the license.
1: Raleigh?
2: Yes.
1: Why drive way out to a little town like that to get it?
2: Well, you know why as well as I do.
1: Oh, yes, I... Of course, dear, anything you say.
0: That's strange, isn't it, Martha? You don't know what he meant by that, do you? There must be some secret between Mona and Bill that you didn't know about. But never mind, it can't be very important. And he didn't suspect you. Don't worry about it as you drive out to Raleigh. Go to the courthouse and sign the application. But now there's something else. You watch amazed as Bill signs the application for a license.
1: Bill?
2: It's all right, I've signed correctly. Look, you can see for yourself.
1: Bill, I...
2: Stop it, Mona. What's getting into you?
0: Next, please.
2: Oh, yeah. Here you are.
0: Uh-huh. I see now. Seems to be all right. I'll be $2, please.
2: Yeah.
0: Thank you. We'll have to wait 3 days, you know. Oh, well. Better wait a moment now than later in a divorce court. Let's see. Let me check these names here again. Miss Mona Spencer and Mr. George Garrett.
3: There was something wrong, something terribly wrong. Why did Bill sign the license, George Garrett? A cold chill clutched at Martha's heart, but she didn't say anything to him. On the way home, he suggested that they celebrate the occasion by going out that evening to a little roadhouse up in the mountains. She accepted, of course, and told him she'd be ready at 7. She left his car and went up the steps of her home. Yes, her home now, all hers. She opened the front door. And as she closed it, something on the stairs caught her attention.
1: Oh!
3: She looked at the top of the stairs. There was nothing there. She shrugged her shoulders and walked up. Just her imagination. Or was it? She paused at the top and looked at the rug. This was where she had killed Mona. She could almost see her, hear her.
4: Martha, no! You're making a mistake! It won't do you any good! Martha, wait! Listen!
1: Stop it, you fool!
3: Yes, stop it, Martha. You're beginning to hear things. She went to her room, Mona's room. It was good to be alone, to enjoy Mona's trousseau. All those wonderful things. She slid open the closet door. Such beautiful dresses. Which one should she wear tonight? She tried to concentrate. Sat down at the mirror. And there was her reflection. Mona's reflection. Oh, now isn't that a shame? Breaking that beautiful mirror and that fine bottle of perfume. She got up and paced the floor. She simply couldn't get it out of her mind. Why? Why? Why did Bill sign his name George Garrett? And why do Mona's words keep coming back to her?
4: You're making a mistake. It won't do you any good. Martha, wait. Listen to me.
1: Oh, won't say

0: That's right, Martha. Don't think about it. Get dressed. Make yourself beautiful as Mona was. You should be happy tonight, Martha. In just 3 days, you'll be married to Bill. That's what you wanted, wasn't it? Well, then, be happy. Enjoy yourself tonight with Bill.
1: Bill?
2: Yeah?
1: What's the matter?
2: Matter? Nothing. Why?
1: You've been so quiet. You've hardly spoken a word since we started.
2: Oh, I'm sorry. Beautiful night, isn't it?
1: That's no good, Bill. Something's wrong. What is it?
2: Now, look, Mona, I don't remember that part of the bargain was catering to your whims.
1: Bargain?
2: Oh, never mind.
1: Bill, there's something I don't understand.
2: Yeah, what?
1: About the name you signed on the marriage license.
2: It's okay, I told you once. I signed my right name.
1: Your right name?
2: You saw it yourself. For heaven's sakes, Mona, will you cut it out?
1: Yes, of course, Bill. I'm sorry.
2: Sorry? That's a hot one.
1: Bill?
2: Yeah?
1: You don't love me, do you?
2: Oh, why go into that?
1: Because I want to know.
2: Okay. I love you. I love you. I love you. I love you. Do you have to keep hammering at me?
1: I'm sorry, Bill. Please don't shout at me. Bill?
2: Well, what is it now?
1: Where are we going?
2: I told you once, to a little roadhouse.
1: Well, I don't seem to recognize this road. Where are we?
2: Well, we're up in the mountains. We'll be at the top soon.
1: Bill?
2: You have to talk, Mona. Aren't you satisfied? You've had your own way. What more do you want?
1: I want to know why you don't love me.
2: I do love you. I'm crazy about you. Now leave me alone, will you?
1: I'm not a fool, Bill. I want the truth.
2: Oh, you do. Well, just be patient, Mona. We're almost there.
1: Almost where?
2: At the top. Yeah. Just around this curve. There. We're here.
1: I don't see any roadhouse.
2: No, there isn't any, Mona.
1: Then why are we stopping?
2: So you can get the truth. You're always getting everything you want. All right, Mona, look over there.
1: Where?
2: Over there, while I...
1: Bill, what are you doing?
2: I'm just tying your arms.
1: Don't...
2: And now I'm gagging you.
1: No, no, why are you doing this?
2: There we are.
1: No.
2: Oh, nice and neat.
1: No.
2: How does it feel to be gagged, Mona?
1: No, Mona,
2: it's no use. You're going to listen to me now. You had your own way long enough. Always talking, always ordering, demanding. Well, I'm not going to go through with it, Mona. I'm not going to marry you. You can only torture a man so long, and then he does something about it. And I'm going to do something about it right now. Yes, Mona. Yes, I'm going to kill you. I've tried to reason with you. I've begged, I've pleaded, I've threatened, but you've only laughed at me. You thought because you knew my secret you could force me to marry you. Well, you can't. I'd rather go to prison than marry you. No, I won't marry you. And I won't go to prison because... This is going to look like an accident. I've got a perfect alibi, Mona. I can count for every minute of this evening. When they find you, they'll think you took that curve too fast, and they'll pronounce it accidental death. Perfect. This is your car, and there's nothing to connect me with even being here this evening. And I'll be rid of you, Mona. I'll be free to marry Lois. Oh, you didn't know Lois, did you? You didn't even know such a person existed, did you? Well, she does. And I'm in love with her. I love her, not you. And I'm going to marry her.
1: Please.
2: Won't do you any good to beg for her. I can't trust you. I trusted you once with a secret, and you tried to blackmail me. Blackmail me into marrying you.
1: Oh, don't do anything about that. You've got your own girl.
2: I can't let you go over the cliff, bound and gagged. No. No, that was just to make you listen so I could tell you why you're going to die. Wouldn't do to have them find you with your arms tied together. That wouldn't look quite like an accident, would it? Well, this is it, Mona. Now, you won't feel a thing when I bruise your pretty little head. Now, just remove the gag and the ropes. Release the brake. Engage the clutch. Start the engine.

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1: Poor William Everett, or George Garrett. That was his real name. He didn't get away with it. His alibi was foolproof enough so far as the accident was concerned. But he forgot that Inspector Dudley would check up on the marriage license and see his name signed big as life. The name of George Garrett, an escaped convict. Yes, Inspector Dudley didn't have to pin a murder on him. All he had to do was send him back to prison to finish serving a term of life imprisonment. Poor Bill. He only committed murder to protect his secret. And he never knew that it wasn't Mona he killed. It was Martha. And Martha hadn't the slightest idea that he had a secret. So she would never have given him away. Too bad Martha couldn't have known the truth before she killed Mona. Oh, well. That's what happens sometimes when you're a twin and you're in love with the same man as your sister.

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0: Come in. Welcome. I'm E.G. Marshall. My tale is about murder, that crime of crimes. Shakespeare said, "Murder, though it have no tongue, speaks with most miraculous organ." And indeed, in this case, the murderer unwittingly convicts himself by saying too much. It is a story with surprising twists and turns, with double crosses on double crosses. Listen to a man being set up to murder.
1: She's dying. Slowly. 10 years, the doctor said. Do you expect me to hang around in the background all that time, waiting for her to die? I'm not going to wait, Bill.
2: Adrian, darling, listen to me.
1: It's a simple decision you have to make, Bill.
2: We'll be penniless. I'll have nothing.
1: Not if she dies while you're still married to her. Not if she dies knowing nothing about me. Not if she dies before she can change her will.
0: Our mystery drama, Turnabout is Foul Play, was written especially for the Mystery Theater by Sidney Sloan and stars Mason Adams and Vicky Vola. The car pulled into the parking lot of the seedy motel, which bore the name Ritz Manor, Rooms and Meals, Reasonable Rates. Seated at the wheel of the modest car, obviously a rental, is a handsome, well-dressed man in his middle 30s. At his side is an equally attractive woman whose appearance and manner would make her stand out in any company. The man parks the car in front of Cabana Numero 4, as it is called on the sign posted over the door. He gets out and opens the car door for the woman.
1: This flea bag again.
2: It's safe. They know me here. They don't ask questions.
1: Oh, good Lord, it's stifling in here. Turn on the air conditioning.
2: Okay. It'll be cool in a few minutes. Should be some ice in the fridge. Do you want a drink?
1: Thanks. I'll take it without adulteration.
2: There you are.
1: Thanks, darling. He's looking at you. Well, that's better. Much better.
2: I hope it improves your mood. You've been in a miserable state from the moment I picked you up.
1: Do you blame me, Bill?
2: Oh, come on, Adrian.
1: Meeting in little out-of-the-way restaurants, going to cheap motels, hiding on side streets, scared stiff we might be seen together.
2: It won't be forever.
1: How long is forever? We've known each other for 2 years.
2: Oh, not now. Not again. Are we going to rehash that old business?
1: No. No rehash, Bill. We're going to decide what we must do. We can't put it off any longer.
2: A divorce is out. Anne wouldn't stand for it.
1: She can't keep you tied to her if you don't want to stay.
2: Oh, yes, she can. It's all her money. All of it. I don't have a dime unless she gives it to me.
1: Well, there's an answer to that, too.
2: What?
1: She's not well. You're her husband. You'll get it all when she dies.
2: Well, if you mean waiting...
1: You told me yourself that the doctor said...
2: Dr. Richardson said she wouldn't recover, but he also said that it was the kind of illness that could go on and on. She could live another 10 years.
1: Why?
2: Why? It's the nature of her illness.
1: I'm not talking about her illness. There are other ways.
2: You're not actually suggesting...
1: I'll give it to you cold and clear. One, you're married to her. You love me. Two, she's ill, dying.
2: But...
1: Now, hear me out. She's dying, slowly. 10 years, you said. Do you expect me to hang around for 10 years? I won't wait, Bill.
2: Adrian, darling, listen to me.
1: It's a simple decision you have to make. Adrian... Or Anne.
2: We'll be penniless. I'll have nothing.
1: Not if she dies while you're still married. Not if she dies knowing nothing about me.
3: No, Now, Mrs. Sperling, I want you to relax completely. I want you to be receptive to my words.
1: Yes, doctor.
3: But it is not my words which will cure you. You must cure yourself.
1: Oh, but Dr. Lupescu, Dr. Richardson said...
3: My dear lady, I said I would not treat your case unless you gave me your full confidence. Has this Dr. Richardson held out any hope for you?
1: No. He's been very honest with me. He told me that my time was limited.
3: There, you see? Words like that can be destructive. They are negative and have no place in my work. You must think and feel positive. You are to get well.
1: Yes, doctor.
3: Have you sent this Dr. Richardson away?
1: Oh, that would be rather difficult.
3: Why?
1: Well, Dr. Richardson's been an old friend for many years. He'd be hurt.
3: My dear lady, it is obvious that I have little influence on you. And if that is the case, I cannot do you any good. So, madam, I bid you goodbye. I shall not return.
1: Oh, no, please. Oh, please don't go. You give me hope. I'll do anything you ask.
3: You will obey me completely.
1: Yes, yes.
3: Very well. I shall continue. If, however, I feel that you have the slightest doubt, I shall terminate our relationship immediately. There will be no second chance.
1: I understand. And I agree.
3: Very well. Now, I am going to put you to sleep. A gentle sleep. A healing sleep. Now, lean back. Relax. Relax completely. There, that is better. Now, concentrate on my eyes. Look deep into them, deep. The world is receding. You can feel

0: Mrs. Sperling, you are asleep, but you can hear my voice. You will obey my commands. Answer me.
1: I will obey your commands.
0: You will awaken in a moment or two, and you will feel better than you have felt for a long time.
1: Yes. Yes.
0: I am going to give you a post-hypnotic suggestion. You will, after I have been gone an hour, ask for the telephone. It will be brought to your bedside. You will call your attorney, Harold Gifford, and you will ask him to come here next Wednesday at 2 o'clock in the afternoon. All you will say to him on the phone is that you wish to change your will. I'll tell you Wednesday morning how you will change your will.
2: Hello.
3: Bill?
2: Yeah.
3: This is Harold, Bill. Awake you?
2: No, no. Nope, I've been up for hours. What's a good word, Harold? Are you breaking our golf date?
3: No, nothing like that. Mind if I ask you a personal question?
2: Oh, go ahead. You're our lawyer, aren't you?
3: I am also your friend. Bill.
2: Yeah?
3: How are you and Ann getting along?
2: How are we What's a funny question? Fine, I guess.
3: Anything happened recently? A quarrel? Serious misunderstanding? Another woman?
2: No quarrel, no misunderstanding. Ann loves me. I take the fifth on the last question about another woman. Anyway, Ann doesn't know about it. What goes?
3: Forget it. Sorry, I woke
2: you. Wait a minute. You can't ask me all sorts of personal questions and then hang up without telling me why you're asking them. Has Ann been talking to you?
3: Legal ethics, Bill. Can't answer that.
2: Then she has been talking to you.
3: Bill.
2: About us, that is.
3: I'm her lawyer, Bill. I can't.
2: To hell with your legal ethics. You were my friend before you were our lawyer.
3: I'm ringing off, Bill.
2: Does she want a divorce?
3: Wouldn't she have told you if she did?
2: She's changing her will, that's it. She's changing her will. Harold, that's it, isn't it? That's what you've been trying to tell me.
3: I haven't been trying to tell you anything, Bill.
2: Okay, counselor. Thanks anyway. I'm going to have a talk with her.
3: Leave my name out of it. And by the way, double-check that new doctor of hers, Lupescu.
2: Lupescu, huh? Sure, I'll check him out. And thanks again.
0: You have spoken with your attorney, Mrs. Sperling?
1: I have spoken with him, Doctor. The will is being changed in accordance with your instructions.
0: Good. Now, when I clap my hands, you will awaken, refreshed, and in excellent spirits. There, Mrs. Sperling. How are you feeling?
1: Wonderful. Oh, you're so relaxed.
0: I told you that you would.
1: Come in.
2: Oh, I'm not disturbing anything, am I?
1: No, darling. I want you to meet Dr. Lupescu. Doctor, this is my husband.
2: I do. Ann, dear, whatever happened to Dr. Richardson?
1: Nothing, Bill. But Dr. Lupescu's been able to help me.
2: Dr. Richardson couldn't.
0: Mr. Sperling, my services to your wife can be terminated with a word.
2: Well, here's the word. Send me your charges, Dr. Lupescu, or perhaps you'd like a check
1: now. Bill, you don't know what you're saying. Dr. Lupescu's very necessary to my health. He's done more for me in a short time.
0: Please, madam. Please, do not defend me. I will leave you to settle this matter between you.
1: But you will come back, Doctor.
2: What? You'd ask him to come back?
0: Please, Mr. Sperling, consider the state of your wife's health before you make irrevocable statements.
2: Well, if you would kindly leave, I'd be able to speak to my wife about the state of her health.
0: Good day.
2: And listen to me. He calls himself doctor. Whether he is or not is a matter for conjecture.
1: You don't know anything against him. And without knowing, with just your suspicions, you rush in here, you insult them.
2: And listen to me.
1: No, I'm not going to listen to you. You don't have my welfare at heart.
2: He's turning you against me. That I do know.
1: What? What are you saying?
2: What was Harold Gifford doing here yesterday?
1: What? Why do you ask?
2: He was here, wasn't he?
1: Yes, he dropped in to see how I was feeling. It was just a friendly call. Harold's an old friend.
2: He's also our lawyer.
1: Yes?
2: Did you call him and ask him to come here, or did he just drop in, as you say?
1: I don't understand, Bill. What's all this got to do with us? With Dr. Lupescu?
2: A great deal. I don't know what part, if any, that phony doctor has in this, but did you, and I want you to answer this honestly, did you tell Harold that you wanted to change your will?
1: No.
2: That's the truth?
1: Did Harold tell you that I did?
2: No, he couldn't. Confidential matter between attorney and client.
1: Well, then why are you so worked up? Did you think I was cutting you out?
2: I don't know what I thought.
1: Because it isn't true. I love you, Bill. I haven't been much of a wife to you since I came down with this thing.
2: Anne, let's not talk
1: about
2: it.
1: No, we must. There's no point in pretending that I'm going to get well. I'm not.
2: Anne.
1: And after I go, everything I have will be yours, Bill. I want it to be that way. Because I love you.
4: Penny for your thoughts, Bill.
2: What?
4: You've been so preoccupied.
2: I'm sorry, Adrian.
4: Something bothering you?
2: Yeah, plenty.
4: Do you want to tell me?
2: My wife is changing her will.
4: What? How do you know?
2: I know. Gifford called me. He's our lawyer. I'm being cut out.
4: Completely?
2: Oh. A few crumbs might be left for me. I don't expect it'll be much.
4: Okay. What's the next move?
2: I've spoken to her. She denies everything.
4: Can you believe her?
2: I want to, but there's this new doctor, Lupescu. He seems to exert a very strong and a sinister influence.
4: Listen, Bill. And listen carefully. She hasn't much longer.
2: No, Adrian. Adrian, you're urging me to kill her, aren't you? You're telling me to commit murder.
4: No, Bill. Not murder.
2: What?
4: An act of mercy. She's sick. A lingering illness. Wouldn't it be more humane to shorten her agony, her pain, the wait for death?
2: Adrian, please.
4: Okay. Let's consider it selfishly. I love you, and you love me. She stands between us. She's legally your wife. Divorce is impossible.
2: No, it's not impossible. We just wouldn't have the money. I'd stop being a damn parasite and I'd get myself a job.
4: A job? Don't make me laugh. At what? You've never done a thing in your life but play tennis, golf, or backgammon.
2: So all you loved about me was the money I would get.
4: No, Bill. But the money was one of the considerations. With the money out of the picture, it doesn't quite balance. Now let's stop fighting each other and start doing something constructive about it. What do you say, darling?
2: Yeah.
4: Let's go over the road again. Anne is dying. To help her is an act of mercy.
5: Bill Sperling is being forced to make an important decision. To paraphrase an old expression, some men are born murderers, some achieve murder, and some have murder thrust upon them. I'll be back shortly with Act Two. The die is cast. The game is set. A woman is to be murdered so that her husband and his friend can live happily ever after on her money. As yet, the marked woman is unaware of the fate in store for her. She calls her attorney and asks him to come to her bedside.
6: You seemed very disturbed when you called me, Anne, but you were very evasive when I asked you what was bothering you.
1: Well, I couldn't speak freely. The doctor was with me at the time.
6: I want to talk to you about that doctor.
1: Well, I won't listen to anything against him, Harold.
6: Look, Anne, I'm not speaking as your attorney. I'm speaking as your friend. Lupescu is...
1: Dr. Lupescu.
6: Okay, Dr. Lupescu. Anne, he worries me.
1: Why?
6: He's only been your physician for a short time.
1: 2 months.
6: That's a very short time, don't you think, for you to be placing so much confidence in him?
1: The way you hesitated. I know you were thinking of something else when you said confidence.
6: Well, yes, I was. That guy may be after your money.
1: Oh, Harold, I won't listen to this from you.
6: Well, damn it, Anne, you are changing your will in his favor.
1: Yes.
6: And you've denied it when Bill questioned you.
1: Have you?
6: Now, wait a minute. I've told him nothing, but he guessed what you had in mind.
1: Well, I can't control his guessing.
6: Why are you doing this, Anne?
1: Why? Because Dr. Lupescu has great work to accomplish in this world, and my useless money can be the beginning of a great medical research foundation.
6: Bunk.
1: What?
6: Unadulterated bunk.
1: Oh, I'd stop that right now. Look, I've known you, and I've liked you for many years.
6: Okay, I'm sorry. He's a great man. But what about Bill? Why are you cutting him off?
1: I'm going to set up a trust fund that will make...
6: I know you told me, Anne. You're going to give him a handout, a modest little allowance.
1: Enough to meet his needs.
6: And no more.
1: Harold, I think I must ask you if you intend to carry out my wishes.
6: Sure. But I feel it my duty to...
1: Your duty is to me, your client, to obey my wishes.
6: If you're in your right mind, Anne...
1: I assure you, I know exactly what I'm doing.
6: Do you? Do you really?
4: Oh, Bill. Well, come in. I wasn't expecting you.
2: Well, were you asleep? It took you so long to answer.
4: No. No, I wasn't asleep. I thought we decided it wasn't a good idea for you to be seen here.
2: I had to talk to you. Look, it has to be done right away.
4: The sooner the better.
2: Gifford has got the will ready for her signature, and I found some scribbled handwritten notes of hers in the wastebasket. Guess how much she's going to leave me. $10,000 a year. I couldn't go 3 months on that.
4: Well, what's the plan?
2: Here, look at this. It's a suicide note.
4: To my dear husband. It isn't signed.
2: I'll get her to sign it. I'll slip it to her to sign along with a raft of other papers. I have to do this every month to take care of certain business and investment matters.
4: Okay, you'll get her signature. On a typewritten suicide note? How kosher do you think that's going to look?
2: Well, she uses her typewriter for almost all her correspondence.
4: Including suicide notes? If I were the police investigating...
2: Fine. I'll get her to sign it. I'll slip it to her to sign along with a raft of other papers. I have to do this every month to take care of certain business and investment matters.
4: Okay. You'll get her signature. On a typewritten suicide note? How kosher do you think that's going to look?
2: Well, she uses her typewriter for almost all her correspondence.
4: Including suicide notes? If I were the police investigating this, I'd be mighty suspicious.
2: Look, I can't force her to write the note. Can I?
4: No. I guess not.
2: Now, if I'm questioned, I'll point to the fact that since she's been ill, she's written everything on the typewriter. It's on a special stand next to her bed.
4: Yeah? Well, what else?
2: What else is there?
4: A little matter of how it's to be done.
2: Oh, sleeping pills, an overdose. See, every night when I'm home, I bring her a warm glass of milk.
4: In the milk?
2: Yeah. And then I'll substitute a second milk glass and wash the first thoroughly.
4: The empty pill bottle?
2: On top of the suicide note.
4: When?
2: Tonight.
1: Yes?
2: It's me and Bill.
1: Oh, come in, Bill. Come in.
2: I thought you might be asleep, dear.
1: No such luck. You know the trouble I have getting to sleep. What a pleasant surprise. Oh, you brought me my milk.
2: Just like old times. The good old times. Remember?
1: Yeah, like old times. Henrietta's taken over your job. She's been bringing my bedtime milk.
2: Yeah, I told her she wouldn't be needed tonight.
1: Well, glad to see you back on the job.
2: Would you like to take it now while it's nice and warm?
1: Oh, just set it down, dear. I'll drink it in a minute. I want to talk to you.
2: That reminds me. It's first of the month. All those papers to sign. I got them here in my briefcase.
1: In a minute. Let's talk.
2: Nope. Business first, then conversation. Oh, take a couple of seconds. Here you are, Anne. It's only a few. I sign right here.
1: Right.
2: And here.
1: Right.
2: Now here.
1: Right.
2: And here.
1: Right.
2: Here, I was quick, wasn't it?
1: No, now for our conversation.
2: Oh, wait. One more item to be disposed of first. The milk.
1: Oh, leave it there, Bill. I'll drink it. I don't like it. Too warm, anyway.
2: But, Anne...
1: Don't fuss over me. Look, Bill, I've got something serious to tell you.
2: What?
1: Well, I've been speaking with Harold, and he tells me that I'm not being fair to you. When you asked me the other day whether I was changing my will, I lied to you. I don't know why I did, but something inside me made me lie.
2: I suspect.
1: And even speaking to Harold yesterday, I was suddenly and unaccountably angry when he mentioned you and said that what I was planning wasn't quite fair to you.
2: Well, why are you telling me this now, Anne?
1: I don't know. But the restriction which kept me from telling you everything is suddenly gone.
2: Go on.
1: And I wanted to say that if you object to what I have in mind, I'll drop it completely and I'll order Harold to destroy the new will. I haven't signed it yet.
2: Anne, you're too wonderful. You're too kind. I don't deserve your love.
1: Oh, darling, I've never seen you like this.
2: Oh, I've been a rotten husband to you. But I'm going to change. You'll see, I'm going to change. I'm going to be with you every hour of the day. I'll never leave your side.
1: Darling.
2: I love you.
1: Bill. Darling. Oh, it's so good to have you back again. I know that you've strayed. When you took that apartment, I knew.
2: Anne, listen.
1: Don't explain. I don't want an explanation. I don't need them. You're back. That's good enough for me. Now, it is getting late. It's long past my bedtime and time for my warm milk.
2: No, give that glass to me.
1: Darling, you've spilled it.
2: No, it's no good. It's cold. Let me get you another glass.
1: Don't bother. I'll sleep without it. Just kiss me goodnight. Oh, it's wonderful to have you back, my dear. My Bill. What? Hello?
7: Miss Bartley?
1: Yes?
7: Dr. Lupescu is here.
2: Send him away, Anne. Tell him to go away.
1: Oh, I can't do that, Bill. Ask Dr. Lupescu to come up, Henrietta.
2: Then I'm going.
1: Bill. But, Bill, you'll be back.
2: I don't know. Maybe I will, maybe not. Good night, Anne.
1: Yes?
8: Adrian, I just came from the house.
1: Yes?
8: I'm afraid that I was interrupted and then...
1: You didn't do it. You didn't? Answer me.
8: No, everything went as I planned and then...
1: Then you lost your nerve. You chickened out. All that money for us and you chickened out at the last minute.
8: No, look, Adrian, you don't understand. She said that she would tell Gifford to destroy the new will.
1: Destroy it? Are you sure?
8: Yes.
1: Has she signed it yet?
8: No, she told me she hadn't signed it.
1: Can you believe her?
8: I believe her.
1: You said you were interrupted. By whom?
8: By Dr. Lupescu. But I had already decided that I couldn't go through with it.
1: You hadn't given her the milk?
8: Well, she tried to take and drink it, and I grabbed the glass. It spilled, but this was before Lupescu got there. And when he came, I left.
1: How long ago did this happen?
8: I don't know. 5 minutes, 10 minutes. I stopped at the first phone I saw to call you.
1: You could go back. You could go back now.
8: No, I couldn't go back. I don't know how I could have thought I could kill her in the first place.
1: No. I guess I was asking too much of you.
8: Look, I want to see you.
1: No.
8: We've got to talk.
1: It's over. It's all over, lover boy.
2: Coming. Oh, Harold, come on in.
6: Been trying to reach you for the last 3 days. Where have you been?
2: On my boat. I just got back to the apartment 20 minutes ago.
6: Alone? Alone on the boat?
2: Yeah. I just didn't want to see anybody, talk to anybody.
6: Or listen to the radio?
2: Just the weather report.
6: I see. Well, it's going to look very bad.
2: What is?
6: You're being gone this time.
2: What does my being away for 3 days have to do with anything?
6: Everybody's been looking for you. Anne is dead.
2: What? Anne? Oh. Good Lord. Anne.
6: Look, you don't have to put on a performance for me, Bill.
2: performance.
6: Everybody knows that your marriage to Anne was anything but perfection.
2: I loved her. That night when I saw her, I realized for the first time in years how much I loved her. I made up my mind that I'd cut out all the nonsense and try to make her last few years a little happier.
6: How did you leave her?
2: Well, the party was a little messed up. I was with her just as she was going to sleep. Henrietta knocked and said that Dr. Lupescu was downstairs, and Anne told her to send him up, and that angered me, and I left.
6: Hmm. That's about what Henrietta told the police.
2: The police?
6: Yes. It seems that Anne died from an overdose of sleeping pills.
2: Sleeping pills?
6: They were given to her in her warm milk, which she always takes before going to sleep. Henrietta says that you insisted on taking the milk up to her.
2: But she didn't. She didn't. I mean, I accidentally spilled. I brought her the milk, but she didn't drink it. It spilled.
6: You'll have to see the police, Bill. I suggest that you do it right away.
2: You think that I killed her, don't you?
6: Better try squaring this with the police, Bill. You're wasting your time on me.
5: After Harold Gifford left, Bill stared into space, unable to comprehend the events which had swirled around him and now threatened to overwhelm him completely. Anne's death was difficult enough for him to accept, but now he must face the police and their questions with the knowledge that despite his innocence, he must appear guilty to them. I'll be back shortly with Act 3.

0: Bill Sperling's life had taken on all the aspects of a nightmare. It is true that he had planned to murder his wife, but at the last minute, he found that he could not do it. Imagine his bewilderment when he hears that his wife has been murdered, and in exactly the manner he had contrived. The finger points in only one direction, his.
1: Hello?
2: Adrian?
1: Yes?
2: I've got to see you.
1: No, it's over. I thought we settled all that.
2: It's terribly important. Anne is dead.
1: Strange the way you said that.
2: Strange?
1: She's been dead since last Wednesday night. I heard it on the late news. You act as if you just found out.
2: I have. I've been away on my boat.
1: What? Another story? You putting me on, Billy boy?
2: I didn't do it. I'm telling you the truth. I swear I didn't know.
1: Ah, that's very good. What are you going to do, plead loss of memory?
2: I told you, Adrian, I didn't do it. You know I didn't do it.
1: Trying to set me up for an alibi? Well, I don't want any part of it. Please don't call me again. I won't be involved.
2: You can be made to talk. You can be made to testify.
1: Sure. You go right ahead and bring me into court. I'll say you planned it. Milk, sleeping pills, phony suicide note, the whole dirty wash.
2: Adrian, you can't.
1: Try me. I'd advise you to leave my name out of it. Bye.
2: Hello. Hello. Hello. Hello. Hello.
3: Come on, who is that?
2: Yes?
4: Mr. Sperling? William Sperling?
2: Yeah.
4: Sergeant Joseph Marchetti, homicide. Can I come in?
2: Yeah, sure, come on in.
4: Thanks. Mind if I come right to the point, Mr. Sperling?
2: Please do.
4: Your wife was murdered, Mr. Sperling, and you were a prime suspect.
2: That's purely conjecture, Mr.
4: Sergeant.
2: Sergeant.
4: Mr. Sperling, Sergeant Marchetti.
2: Okay, Sergeant. Are you charging me with my wife's murder?
4: Would you like to hear what I've been able to find out while you were missing for 3 days?
2: I can explain my absence.
4: You'll get plenty of chance to do that. But listen to me first, huh? A guy goes to see his wife. Then he gives her a glass of warm milk. Wait till I finish. A glass of milk has a lot of sleeping tablets melted in it. Enough to knock off a healthy woman. But Mrs. Sperling is a sick woman. Very weak. She goes very fast in spite of all the Dr. Lupescu. He got there a few minutes after she drank the milk. Could do to help her.
2: You said murder a moment ago. Isn't it possible that my wife, being in poor health, committed suicide?
4: I'm glad you brought that up, Mr. Sperling. There was a suicide note.
2: Well?
4: We found it later.
2: Yes.
4: It was addressed to you. Typewritten.
2: All my wife's correspondence for the last couple of years was done on the typewriter. She had it next to her bed.
4: Okay, so she typed the note. But it's the signature that bothers me.
2: You can easily determine whether or not it's genuine.
4: Oh, we had a handwriting expert look at it.
2: And?
4: It's her signature, all right. No doubt about that. Only one thing.
2: What?
4: Why should she start off by addressing the letter to my dear husband and then end up by signing it real formal?
2: For health, committed suicide.
4: I'm glad you brought that up, Mr. Sperling. There was a suicide note.
2: Well?
4: We found it later.
2: Yes.
4: It was addressed to you. Typewritten.
2: All my wife's correspondence for the last couple of years was done on the typewriter. She had it next to her bed.
4: Okay, so she typed the note. But it's the signature that bothers me.
2: You can easily determine whether or not it's genuine.
4: Oh, we had a handwriting expert look at it.
2: And?
4: It's her signature, all right. No doubt about that. Only one thing.
2: What?
4: Why should she start off by addressing the letter to my dear husband

0: should she start off by addressing the letter to my dear husband and then end up by signing it real formal and Sperling? Can you explain that, Mr. Sperling?
1: I don't want to see you, Bill.
2: You've got to help me.
1: No, find another attorney. I'm too busy.
2: You're condemning me without listening to me. You could give me a few minutes. I'm an old friend, Harold. 5 minutes.
1: I'll give you 5 minutes. Start talking.
2: Okay. Now, look, I must tell you that when I came into Ann's room that night, I did so with the intention of killing her.
1: It's going to be a tough job selling that story to a jury, Bill. Changed your mind at the last minute, eh?
2: It's the God's honest truth.
1: Maybe it is. But they're going to think, if he didn't do it, who did?
2: Lupescu. He came in right after I left.
1: Why should he?
2: He was going to get all our money.
1: You're forgetting one very important thing, Bill. The will had not yet been signed by Ann. The only one to gain by her death would be you at that time.
2: Yeah. Yeah, why should he do it? All he had to do was wait. I don't get it. I mean, he knew that Ann hadn't signed the will. If he killed her, he wouldn't get a dime. Why should he do it?
1: Bill, that's it. He kills Ann, but there's no motive. He's in the clear. And you're sunk.
2: Yeah, but Harold...
1: You come to trial. You're convicted. Life in prison.
2: Yeah, but he still doesn't get the money.
1: Yes, he can get it. He sues to have the will overturned. The intent of the new will, even if not signed, is for him to get the money. Any lawyer worth his salt could win this case. They'd call me for a witness, subpoena all the papers I've prepared.
2: Harold, you're right. He kills her to make it look like I did it to stop her from signing.
1: Smart. Very smart. But now that we know, we may be able to trap him.
2: Wait a minute. I just thought of something else. Was it just coincidence that he came to see Ann that night?
1: Doctor seeing his patient?
2: So late? Tell me, do you think it possible that he knew I was going to be there? That he came so that he would be taking no chances that I'd lose my nerve?
1: Who would know that you were going to be there?
2: I don't know. Maybe. Anyway, what about Lupescu?
1: Here, I've got his number in my book. Let's see. Here. Here, I have it. Bill, get on the other phone, quick. Dr. Lupescu? This is Harold Gifford calling.
3: Oh, yes. The late Mrs. Sperling's attorney. Yes, what can I do for you?
1: Doctor, you may not be aware of the fact that Mrs. Sperling has left you the major portion of her estate.
3: No. Really? Well, this comes as a complete surprise. Are you certain?
1: I have the papers right in front of me. There's only one little hitch.
3: Hitch? What is it, Hitch?
1: Trouble. It seems that Mr. Sperling intends to take the matter to court to have the will thrown out.
3: Thrown out? He can do that?
1: Oh, I don't think so. Everything is perfectly legal. However, he can claim undue influence, pressure, etc.
3: One moment. Mrs. Sperling had signed the will?
1: Oh, yes.
3: That is not what she told me.
1: What? I thought that you said...
3: No, well, you see, doctors are privy to confidences, and Mrs. Sperling...
1: Had actually told you about changing the will, right?
3: Well, I would say, yes. However...
1: She had not told you that she had signed the new will.
3: No. As a matter of fact, I was trying to dissuade her from making me the beneficiary.
1: Well... You can refuse to accept it, you know. That would make Mr. Sperling's suit unnecessary.
3: And he would get it?
1: Oh, yes, he would very likely get everything. As a matter of fact, I understand the police have a witness who can completely exonerate Mr. Sperling.
3: Oh, what is her name?
1: I don't know her name, Doctor. But I suppose it is one of those false leads thrown out by the police to trap the real killer, wouldn't you say? Wouldn't you say, Doctor? Doctor?
3: Yes, of course.
1: One more thing. There are certain little legal formalities. I must have your signature on several documents and...
3: I can be in your offices at 3 tomorrow.
1: 3 o'clock will be fine. Goodbye. Bill, I think we've knocked him off base.

0: He's got an accomplice.
1: And it suddenly occurs to me that I know her name.
2: Hello?
3: Adrian?
2: Damn it, Bill. I told you not
3: to
2: call.
3: Don't hang up, please. Now, look, I've got to see you.
2: No, that's impossible. I just heard on the news that you'd been arrested.
3: I was. I'm out on bail. I'm coming over.
2: No. No, if you come here...
3: Didn't you plan this thing with me?
2: Bill, you leave me out of this. I warn you, it'll do you no good to involve me.
3: Stay right where you are. I'm coming over.
2: Bill? Bill? Oh, I've got to get out of here.
4: Well, my dear Adrian, where are you going?
2: Frank, Bill just called. He'll be here in a few minutes.
4: Oh, will he? He was arrested late this afternoon.
2: He posted bail. He's out. He's coming here.
4: I don't believe you are lying. Lying as usual.
2: He mustn't find you here. He'll know everything if he finds us together.
4: I won't be here long, my dear. Only you will be here. But you won't be a very cooperative witness.
2: Witness?
4: Yes, I heard how you have been talking.
2: Who told you that?
4: Mr. Gifford, Mrs. Sperling's lawyer.
2: It's a lie. I wouldn't betray
4: you. He said the police had a witness who could clear Sperling of the murder charge. Only you can do that.
2: He was trying to trick you, don't you see?
4: No, he is too stupid to lie to me. I distinctly remember he said it was a woman.
2: No.
4: He said she...
2: You've fallen into a trap. You've got to get out of here.
4: I don't believe you. You've turned the tables on me. You've thrown in again with Sperling because you think he'll have the money.
2: No!
4: Don't
2: no,
4: move away, my dear.
2: No, don't.
4: The needle won't be painful.
2: Don't, please. Please, you're wrong, don't.
4: Hold
2: please.
4: Still.
2: Don't.
4: You can't run.
2: Please.
4: You can't lie.
2: Please.
4: Ever again.
2: Hey, you... Oh.
5: Open up! Open up! Police!
6: There he is at the window. Stop him!
5: Stand where you are, Lupescu, or I'll shoot. You're under arrest.
7: And you'll be interested to know, Bill, that the DA has dropped all charges against you. You're free to do anything you please, go anywhere you please.
1: Yeah.
7: You're a very lucky guy. You've got off easy. But you don't seem very happy.
1: I'm not. Harold, I realize what a miserable character I am.
7: You'll get over it. The money will help you forget.
1: About that money.
7: Yeah.
1: I want you to set up some sort of thing where it can be given away. Give it away in Ann's name, all of it.
7: I see. What about you?
1: Me? I'm a god. I'll make out.
8: Bill Sperling, a weak man, a selfish man, urged, persuaded, walked down the dark road that led to murder. Only a last-second breath of decency deterred him from his purpose and made him realize that he almost killed the one person in the world he loved. And who loved him. I'll be back in a moment. You have just heard a tale of weakness, betrayal, and murder. When Bill Sperling walked out of his attorney's offices, alone, penniless, his empty life before him, he had one small seed of consolation. He knows Anne's money, which he once wanted enough to kill for, would be used for good. He knew in his heart that that was the way she would have wanted it to be used. Our cast included Mason Adams, Marion Seldes, Vicky Vola, Jackson Beck, and Sid Sloan. The entire production was under the direction of Hyman Brown.
9: 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Until next time, pleasant dreams.

Starring Carl Swenson, the Cavalcade of America, sponsored by DuPont, presents the story of a great American inventor and mechanic, Eli Whitney, the man of design, an original radio play by Peter Lyons.

There are those who, from their earliest boyhood to the day when they can move no more, work with one single-minded passion, driven by one overwhelming compulsion. Ignoring hardship, their minds intent on the goal they have created for themselves, denying themselves all the amenities, companionship, leisure, comfort, relaxation. Those single-minded men are few. What they lack in numbers, they make up in intensity. Such a man may be a soldier, or a poet, or a financier, or a statesman. Or such a man may be a mechanic. Tonight, with Carl Swenson as the man of design, the Cavalcade of America pays tribute to Eli Whitney, whose inventive genius created an empire, whose inventive genius defended a dream.

0: In New Haven, in the spring of 1796, Napoleon Bonaparte was still no more than a name. The Americans were 14 years at peace, and their minds were turned to the accomplishments of peace. Eli Whitney, as he stood being measured for a new coat and breeches in Townsend's tailor shop, had never even heard of Bonaparte. His mind was on the cotton gin he had invented, on how the idea had been stolen from him, on how he might gain financial redress.
1: Hold still, please, Eli.
2: Oh, I'm sorry.
1: How you expect a man to tailor a good coat when you're forever fidgeting and waving your arms about?
2: I was thinking of something else, Mr. Townsend. I'm sorry.
1: Your mind's down in Georgia, I'll warrant, eh? Yes, sir. My thoughts would be down there, too, if I were in your boots.
2: How do you mean?
1: Lift your arm, please.
2: All right.
1: How do I mean, Eli? Now, don't you go trying to fool me. I know about your cotton gin right enough. Millions it must be making for you. Millions.
2: Mr. Townsend, suppose I were to tell you that I haven't a penny in the world, that I owe my workmen 2 months' back wages, that I don't have enough to eat properly.
1: You're joking, Eli.
2: No, I'm not. My invention has been stolen from me by the planters, Mr. Townsend, and my only chance of getting money is in long and expensive legal proceedings.
1: Well, then why are you here being measured for expensive clothes?
2: Mr. Townsend, will these clothes be ready by Wednesday evening?
1: Might be. You're in a hurry for clothes you can't pay for.
2: Your tailoring is very important. If I'm to get my money, I must have these clothes by Wednesday.
1: Oh?
2: See, I go to Pierpont Edwards' house for dinner. I go to ask him for money. Alone. For capital till the courts step in to protect my patents.
1: Just slip the coat off, please.
2: Can't go asking alone with patches on my britches, can I?
1: Then my clothes are important to your cause, are they?
2: A man works hard with his hands and his brain, and he creates something of great value, bringing great wealth. And then he must order clothes on credit so that there'll be no patches on his britches when he petitions for a paltry loan.
1: Never mind, Eli. I'm on your side. Your clothes will be ready on Wednesday, and don't worry about when you have to pay. And, Eli, just stop at the counter by the door on your way out and pick yourself out a handsome cravat. I'll throw that in for good measure. Don't forget, Pierpont Edwards' daughter Henrietta is growing up a fine-looking girl.
3: Run and see, Chucklehead. You're not likely to find out without opening the door.
4: Why doesn't Caesar open the door? He's supposed to.
3: Don't disturb Caesar now. He has more important things to attend to. He's mulling me some rum. You open the door yourself.
4: Well. Oh, it's Mr. Whitney.
2: Good evening, Henrietta. Oh, do I deserve such a beautiful curtsy?
3: She's been practicing nothing else ever since she heard you were coming for dinner, Whitney.
4: Oh, Father.
3: An incorrigible hussy at the age of 15. She's a father's daughter, I'm afraid.
2: I count myself very fortunate that Miss Henrietta finds me worthy of her attention, Mr. Edwards.
4: Will you take me to your shop one day, Mr. Whitney? I should like to see the machine.
2: After your curtsy, I haven't the heart to refuse anything.
3: She wouldn't understand a minute of it, Whitney. I advise you not to let her trespass on your good time and your good nature.
2: I'm too occupied to have much choice, I'm afraid, sir.
3: You're fortunate. Come into my study, Whitney. There's just time for a little what Caesar's prepared before dinner. We can talk. Henrietta?
4: Yes, Father?
3: See that Mr. Whitney and I are not disturbed until dinner.
4: I'll wait till dinner for your invitation, Mr. Whitney.
2: You shall have it, Henrietta.
3: Well, Whitney. Here. This is Barbados rum. You should like it.
2: Uh-huh. Oh, no, not too generously, sir. I'm an indifferent drinker.
3: Your health.
2: Yours, sir. I expect you know why I accepted your invitation tonight, Mr. Edwards.
3: I rather imagined it was to ask for money. You should wait until after I'm well fed, sir.
2: Well, tact and patience are not among my virtues.
3: Just as well. All right, we'll consider the loan. Frankly, Whitney, I don't know. I don't know. Another rum?
2: Times
3: are so unsettled. What do you think of this Frenchman, Bonaparte?
2: Bonaparte? I don't believe I've ever heard of him.
3: Well, you will soon enough. And how does all this trouble find us? No guns, no ships, no army, no navy, nothing. We shall need a standing army and guns.
2: Well, that all takes time.
3: Time, yes. Tell me, Isn't your cotton business pretty much in a decline?
2: No, I wouldn't say that, sir. Especially not if I get a loan to tide me over until...
3: Until it's too late, eh?
2: Too late for what?
3: Eli, we need guns right now.
2: I beg your pardon, sir.
3: Bonaparte. Napoleon Bonaparte. He's showing his hand. He means to conquer the world, sir.
2: But he's in Europe, Mr. Edwards. An ocean and more away. What can we fear from him?
3: An ocean away. And on that ocean, his privateers are at work to blockade England and attack anyone who tries to run his blockade.
2: Well, isn't the answer to mind our own business and stay at home?
3: You ask that. You who depend on the cotton trade with England. And even if we could, with every passing month, more French are landing in Louisiana. Colonists, they call themselves. Visitors. Tourists. And what I hear, precious few of them land without a gun in their hand. We need to be prepared. Can you make guns in large lots?
2: Well, that's heavy foundry work.
3: No. I mean shoulder arms, muskets.
2: Oh, muskets? Well, a good musket is a pretty complex machine, Mr. Edwards. Nobody has yet learned how to make one musket exactly like another. It's not something that you can turn out in large lots. You can't make them with the interchangeable parts. You see, it's a question of whether or not they have a set geometrical pattern. Well, now, maybe I could explain it better if I could draw a diagram for you.
3: Never mind. If you want money of me, Whitney, you might think over very carefully the chances of manufacturing muskets by the thousands instead of one at a time. I'd be interested in a scheme like that.
2: Yes. I'm afraid I'm committed to my cotton gin for the present, Mr. Edwards, frankly, I can't seem to share your anxiety over this... what's his name?
3: Bonaparte. You hear his name often enough and soon enough so that you won't need to be reminded again.
2: And meantime, about the loan, won't you help me?
3: Not for any cotton scheme. No, sir.

0: walk me home from church, Mr. Whitney?
1: Henrietta Edwards. Why, it would be a pleasure.
0: I was with my father, and I saw you here alone, so I thought...
1: Oh, that was very kind of you. And I haven't invited you to see my shop yet, have I? You truly wanted to see it?
0: Oh, yes. I hear Father speak of it so often, and of how clever you are at machines, and of the work you might do there.
1: The work I might do there. Everyone's the same, anxious to divert me from my work and start me onto something new.
0: Maybe it's simply a question of your confusing perseverance with obstinacy, Mr. Whitney.
1: Just a moment. Your father has put you up to this, hmm?
0: Give me credit for some wisdom.
1: What do you know of this affair?
0: I only know that you once designed something very clever, a very good machine, and that therefore you should be able to design others. And that when your fortunes are lost on the first design, why then you should all the more bravely turn to designing a second.
1: Your sight is very clear for a child, Miss Henrietta.
0: And you are very blind, Mr. Whitney, to see me still as a child.
1: Well, but I thank you
0: for escorting me. I hope that when I am invited to your shop, it will be busy with a new design, not dusty with the old. Good day, Mr. Whitney.
2: What's this, Eli? Project for 10,000 stand of arms.
1: Because you are my friend, Senator Goodrich, and because you're permitted to come here in the evening after the workmen have gone, is no reason for your prying into my personal papers.
2: Eli, you're really out of temper tonight. I'm Eliza Goodrich, your friend, remember?
1: Put that paper back.
2: Well?
1: Oh, I'm sorry, Eliza. I should control myself better. It's just that at times the thievery, the law... All the lawyers and the judges expecting bribes if they're to do anything. And all the time, cotton. New cotton, more slaves. Millions and millions of dollars. While I sweat and starve here, and now Pierpont Edward refusing it alone, I...
2: Eli, you're overworked. You're too much with your problems. You should practice relaxation more.
1: I had thought to ask you to take me to the tavern tonight and buy me drink after drink until I staggered home and thought no more about this whole thing. For at least a few hours, but I know how false a method that is.
2: Always worrying, always working too hard, living alone. Maybe you should marry Eli.
1: There is a jest in bad taste.
2: Oh, no, I'm serious.
1: Serious?
2: Yes.
1: With what right? Under heaven with what right? Of course I should like to marry. I should like comfort and relaxation and children about me. But sometimes I feel I'd settle for 3 meals a day and enough pay for my workmen. Get married.
2: Well, Eli, I'd like to come back to this paper about the 10,000 stand of arms.
1: Put it aside. It doesn't concern you.
2: It does concern me. Am I not sent to Washington by this state? Is it not my concern what the safety of my country is? Guns. They're what we need for our defense. If you can make 10,000 stand of muskets, then it is decidedly my business.
1: I am not a gun maker. I am in the business of making cotton gins and trying to gain my rights. Washington has done precious little about that.
2: Well, I wouldn't underestimate what those in the federal government think of you, Eli.
1: Huh?
2: They know how wrongly you've been done on your invention. They respect your skill. If it's money you want, they'd supply it to manufacture muskets.
1: The federal government?
2: Yes. Men like Thomas Jefferson.
1: Oh. No. No, it's no good. It would mean hours and hours of thought and making over my entire plant. I could have had other work. Turned down contracts for scythes and for plows, because as soon as I'd taken them, something would have happened in Georgia. You see, that's the thought that torments me.
2: Eli, please listen to me for a moment. For the sake of our national defense, write to Wolcott, the Secretary of the Treasury.
1: Everybody talks of this defense, muskets. All right, Goodrich. If you want me to, I'll write.

0: You are listening to Carl Swenson as Eli Whitney in Man of Design, an original radio play on Cavalcade, sponsored by DuPont, makers of better things for better living through chemistry. As our play continues, Whitney has contracted with the government for an order of 10,000 muskets and has started to work in a new plant in Connecticut just outside New Haven. Down the street, one of his workmen is now entering the town tavern.
1: Well, Matthew, you're in early this afternoon. What'll it be?
2: Strong drink. Strong drink, that's what I need.
3: Oh, here's Matt.
4: What's the trouble?
3: Hey, drinking heavy for the afternoon, Matt.
1: Black rum. Strong enough?
2: That's what it takes. Another, please, Toby.
3: Hey, what's up, man?
4: Why the celebration?
2: Boys, I've just been overworking at the new Whitney plant.
4: Yeah?
2: Yes, sir, and I walked out. Yes, sir, I walked out not 15 minutes ago. Too much for me. Well, here's confusion to royalty.
3: Well, hey, tell us, man, tell us.
4: What's the trouble? Get the sack?
2: Oh, not me, Tom, not me. I walked out in my own legs. I know when I've had enough. I never saw a machine shop like that one in my life. I'm going out of my head. Toby?
1: Coming up, Matthew.
2: Worm gears, ratchets, the generating cycle of the epicycloid. Huh? A mechanic's got to know geometry just to hang his hat up in back of the door. Hams, paws, the generating cycle of the epicycloid.
3: Well, what's Whitney doing?
2: Oh, search me. I think he's gone off his rocker. He thinks he's going to turn out muskets, each of them exactly like the others.
3: What?
1: Mr. Whitney.
5: Yes, Roger.
1: About our wages, sir.
6: It's been near 3 months now, Mr. Whitney.
5: Yes, I know, I know.
1: This shop's like no other shop in the state I know of, Mr. Whitney.
5: We
6: want to help all we can, but we feel the work has gone far enough so we should get our back wages. Or else
1: we quit.
5: Boys, all I can do is ask that you wait a bit longer, as I'm doing.
7: There's a man here to see you. He insists on seeing you right away.
5: With so much to be done, why must visitors always be brought...
0: This is Eli Whitney.
5: I'm Eli Whitney.
0: Oh.
1: I'm from Washington, from the War Department. I'm the government agent. Come to inspect your muskets.
5: Yes, muskets? Muskets? Oh, well, yes. Maybe I could have one of the workmen show you one of the experimental models.
1: Mr. Whitney, may I remind you that the time for your contract has expired, sir. But you have been extended thousands of dollars of the government's money and completed nothing. You should be forced to report that you have not lived up to your end of the contract.
5: Well, you see, I must apologize. Mr.
1: Gansvoort is my name.
5: Mr. Gansvoort. My time is so filled, I have so many problems.
1: Have you the guns as contracted?
5: Well, not the full 10,000, but very soon.
1: Mr. Whitney, I'm afraid I shall have to report that you failed to meet your contract.
5: But wait, Mr. Gansvoort.
1: Well, that's enough for me, Mr. Whitney. I'm getting out of here.
6: I'm with you, Roger. Let's go.
8: Eli? Eli, are you there?
9: Who is it?
8: It's I, Henrietta Edwards. I saw a lantern burning.
9: Henrietta.
5: Well, you should never have come out like this at night alone.
8: Do you still insist on thinking of me as a child?
5: No, you're not a child any longer. But still...
8: I was more eager than ever to visit your shop. And I saw the lantern and they told me you often worked late. You look tired, Eli.
5: Tired? Well, I guess I should. My men are leaving me. I can no longer get an extension of time or money on my contract.
8: I miss something.
5: What?
8: Something you had even when you had patches in your clothes. Do you mind my mentioning them?
5: No.
8: Then there was strength and determination in your voice, Eli. I don't hear that strength anymore. That's what I miss.
5: First my cotton gin. And do you know what they're saying now? They're saying that I stole it. I stole it from some planter. And now this bad luck with a government contract. My men leaving me just when it seemed...
8: Yes?
5: I thought I would surely succeed.
8: Should the government give you more time and money? Why?
5: Well, because with ever so little more time and some more money, I could complete the contract. My machines are all built.
8: I don't understand the mechanical problems, Eli.
5: Well, it's very simple. See, all I'm trying to do is to design machines that make guns with parts that are interchangeable. See, nobody's ever done that before. Nobody's ever dreamed of doing it. But now I'm sure that it can be done.
8: Then you should fight as you used to fight and not give up. You should go to Washington and show them yourself how your machines can work.
5: Henrietta, I must talk to you.
8: I think I know why, Eli, but this is not the time. Now you must stay at your job. You must go to Washington and fight and make them give you the time and money you need.
5: Yes. Yes, you're quite right. Go to Washington.
8: You still have your design to think of. You can talk later. And when you come back from Washington, Eli, I shall be waiting to listen to you.
10: Gentlemen, the President of the United States.
11: Good afternoon, gentlemen.
12: Good afternoon, Mr. President. Good afternoon.
11: Alex, will you just shut the door to the hall, please? Hey, Mr. Jefferson, I didn't expect to see you this afternoon.
12: Attracted by the same curiosity that brings you, I expect, Mr. President.
11: Well, you mustn't expect too much. It's about Eli Whitney, gentlemen. He's outside now. For those of you who don't already know, he has contracted to supply 10,000 stand of arms to the government.
13: And the contract time, of course, has expired.
12: How many guns has he delivered?
13: How many was it, General North?
12: 500. He contracted for 10,000.
13: And yet Whitney has the gall to ask for more money and more time.
12: But were those 500 good pieces, General? I have a special interest in asking.
10: Yes, sir, they were, Mr. Jefferson. Like as made by a watchmaker.
11: I should think there might be after 18 months.
13: Well, I'm in favor of canceling the contract, Mr. President.
12: Mr. President, I suggest we ask Mr. Whitney to come in. I think we will all form a fairer conclusion by talking to him.
11: Have him come in, Senator Goodrich.
14: Certainly, sir.
15: Come in, Eli. Now.
14: Mr. President, I should like to introduce my friend, Mr. Whitney.
11: He needs little introduction. We've all been talking of no one else. I have not forgotten you, Mr. Whitney. You're from my state, Massachusetts, aren't you?
5: Westboro, Mr. President. General North, you I know, sir. Perhaps you wouldn't mind describing very briefly how guns are made.
10: Are made? By a gunsmith. Pours the barrel on a lathe, trues it by grinding, a little here, a little there, carves the stock and fits the barrel to it. Then forges the lock plates. Very delicate, skilled work. Files the lock parts, trying them all the time until they fit. Then assembles the parts of the lock plate, screws the plate into the stock, puts the musket on the shelf, and starts the next one.
5: Yes, and the muskets, because the parts are individually fitted by hand, are each different, one from another.
10: Of course. What are you looking for? They're bound to be different.
5: Well, sir, here are the parts of 10 of my guns. You understand armor's work, sir?
10: Young man, I was fixing muskets before you were born.
5: Would you assemble one from any of these parts, then, please?
10: You expect me to be able to assemble a musket from the parts of these 10 assembled pieces here?
5: Yes, sir. And you'll need no file for truing, General.
10: Ah, blasted nonsense.
5: And never mind taking off your coat, sir. You won't need to use force.
10: Let's see here.
12: It's an exhibition of magic.
5: No, Mr. Jefferson. Simple mechanics. Every part is machine-made, not handmade. And the skill is in my machines. Each gun is exactly like each of the others.
10: Well, I've done it, but it's not possible. It's trickery, sleight of hand.
11: Quiet, gentlemen, quiet. This meeting is not to be conducted in an orderly fashion. You may go. Proceed, Mr. Whitney.
5: Well, there you are, gentlemen. You've seen it. And I have the machines to turn out 10,000 of these faster than guns have ever been made before. The skill is in my engines. And all I need is your cooperation, more money, and a very little more time.
11: You shall have all three, Mr. Whitney, because my name is John Adams.
12: Sit with me for a time before the fire, Whitney.
5: It'll be a pleasure, Mr. Jefferson.
12: This Bonaparte in Europe. It is well we have your muskets, Whitney. In other lands, they will be made badly for a time yet. But can you think what would happen if these muskets were to fall into the hands of a Napoleon?
5: Well, these muskets are for the defense of something very dear to our people. They'll not be used for anything else, I thank God, when you're president, sir.
12: Yes. There is a difference here in this country. where we alone in the world have achieved at least a measure of equality.
5: Yes. And from invention will come still greater equality.
12: With your invention, Eli Whitney, we shall protect that equality. The future of our country depends on it.
5: The future of our country depends on more than a musket, sir. It depends on our knowing, as Americans, why we're making that musket and why we're firing it. It depends on men and women with faith in the thing for which America was born.

0: In a moment, we'll hear again from our star, Carl Swenson. But first, let us consider how much we Americans in our mighty struggle owe to the genius of Eli Whitney. For Eli Whitney, great inventor that he was, created the first assembly line. He was the father of mass production in which our hopes of victory finally rest. Americans have every reason to be proud of American manufacturing achievements and of American research. For this research has been and is on a sound and thorough basis, yielding a constant flow of new developments. Today, our developments of the past stand us in good stead in this crisis. And just as surely will new developments in this time of need serve our future. Though they serve our war needs, they cannot fail to hit the distant and perpetual target of better living. To find the reason why the mass production begun by Eli Whitney is a peculiarly American development, we must turn back to the founding of the American patent system, under whose protection and guidance American invention has flourished. The first patent laws were enacted in 1790, and the first patent issued by the government bore the signatures of President George Washington and Thomas Jefferson, then Secretary of State. It was their encouragement and foresight which brought about the foundation of our patent system. In addressing Congress in 1790, President Washington said, "I cannot forbear intimating to you the expediency of giving effectual encouragement as well to the introduction of new and useful inventions from abroad as to the exertions of skill and genius in producing them at home. And today, as never before, the skill and genius of American industry is at work producing the tools needed for victory. Some bold idea hatched in the mind of an American may well write the final pages of the history of this war. No one yet has beaten the inventive American mind, and no one ever will. Remember, the telegraph was invented by an American artist. The airplane was invented by a couple of American bicycle repairmen. The electric motor was invented by a blacksmith. The roll film camera was invented by a bank clerk. In the long tradition of Eli Whitney and the American patent system, we may call out a few honored American names. There was Alexander Graham Bell with his telephone. There was Thomas Alva Edison. There was Hyatt with his original plastic. Goodyear with rubber vulcanization. From the laboratories of DuPont alone, and DuPont is only one company in the American chemical industry, have come such accomplishments as nylon, neoprene, developments in refrigerants, chemical agents to improve fuels and lubricating oils, new finishes, explosives, insecticides, dyes, and rubber chemicals, to name a few of many. So, thanks to the faith and foresight with which American industry encourages inventors and inventions, scientific minds today are helping in our war effort, which will bring us into a peace well won, to which DuPont will again, as in the past, contribute better things for better living through chemistry. And now, ladies and gentlemen, the star of tonight's program, Carl Swenson of the Cavalcade Players.
1: Ladies and gentlemen, I'd like to give you a message at the request of the United States government. 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The United States Coast Guard, one of the most vital branches of our armed services, needs more officers to command its expanded forces. 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The place, any Coast Guard recruiting station. 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
0: Next week, ladies and gentlemen, Cavalcade will be happy to welcome to its playhouse once more the charming screen player, Madeline Carroll, who will be heard in a new play, This Our Exile, based on the classic story of Evangeline. Don't forget, next week, Madeline Carroll stars on Cavalcade in This Our Exile, an original play inspired by the poem Evangeline. Tonight's play was based on Roger Burlingame's book, The Whittling Boy. The orchestra and musical score were under the direction of Don Voorhees. This is Clayton Collier sending best wishes from DuPont.
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1: Suspense is presented for your enjoyment by Roma Wines. That's R-O-M-A, Roma Wines. Those excellent California wines that can add so much pleasantness to the way you live, to your happiness and entertaining guests, to your enjoyment of everyday meals. Yes, right now a glassful would be very pleasant, as Roma Wines bring you Suspense. This is the man in black here for the Roma Wine Company of Fresno, California, who tonight from Hollywood bring you a star, Miss Nancy Kelly, in the suspenseful narrative of a Hollywood working girl who, one rainy midnight, found death sitting beside her on the ride home. And so with Drive-In and with the performance of Nancy Kelly, we again hope to keep you in...

0: I wish I hadn't let Ruth talk me into serving that last car that came to the drive in that rainy night. It was late, and I was tired. I'd been on my feet all day carrying heavy trays, hopping to it when impatient people glared their headlights on and off in my eyes. And heaven knows there are a lot of impatient people in Hollywood. These car hops don't have an easy time of it. Talk about your mail carriers. Well, we're the same. Raining or blowing or boiling hot, we've got to get through with that tray or know the reason why. Tired, hungry people who sit back in their car and expect $1 million worth of service for a 10-cent tip. Why do we do it? Oh, sure, there are other ways of making a living in Hollywood, but not many that hold that glittering promise that maybe someday, somehow, maybe someone will say...
1: Why, that girl looks like Lana Turner.
2: Yeah, at least her hair's done up that way.
1: You know, I think I could use her in that new picture of mine. I think I'll ask her to come out of the studio.
2: Yeah, I know. Well, here we go again.
0: Well, maybe it doesn't happen often, but there's always a chance. And there's always that hope. That's what keeps us going, I guess. But there are other things that can happen in a drive-in. Things that aren't on the menu by any manner of means. Like the rainy night I was telling you about when I let Ruth talk me into serving that last car that came in.
3: Oh, Mildred, please take his order. I've got 3 other cars and I'm waiting for French fries.
4: Oh, look at the clock, will you? It's near midnight. I'm off duty.
3: Oh, please, Mildred, just this one more, will you? I'll do the same for you sometime.
4: But Ruth, oh, what's the matter with him? Can't he read? Please do not honk your horn.
0: It looks clear enough to me.
3: Well, it's the doctor's car, see? He's probably going to rush. Anybody you got... Anyway, you've got nobody waiting.
0: Oh, all right.
3: Gee, thanks a lot.
0: Well, it was true. No one was waiting for me. Only the bus that had taken me to Glendale, where I lived alone in an apartment. So I buttoned up my raincoat and I took a menu over to the car.
5: Good evening.
6: Never mind the menu. Just some black coffee, a pot of it, and a ham sandwich. Please hurry it.
0: When I took his order over to the car, the window was rolled up a little too far, and it interfered with the tray, so I reached in to wind it down. When I touched the handle, it felt wet and kind of sticky, too, but I didn't think anything about it, and I got the tray firmly set. And then I looked at my hand. It was as red as blood. I looked up quickly at him.
6: Oh, I'm sorry. I'm Dr. Morgan. I just had an emergency in the car.
0: Oh, an accident?
6: Yes, Sunset and Vine. Quite a crash. I just happened by, and I took one of them to the hospital.
0: Oh, gee, that's too bad.
6: Yes, it was very unfortunate.
0: I walked back, trying to wipe the blood from my hand with a paper napkin. Ooh, it gave me a creepy feeling to have somebody's blood on my hand. Then I went in to wash. I was keeping close track of the time, and I was a little worried for fear the big drive-in clock wasn't right. It sometimes ran slow. So I took a coin from my pocket. I figured it was worth a nickel not to miss that last bus to Glendale. I walked over to the payphone, and I was just about to drop the nickel in when... I looked out, and he was leaning on the horn and beckoning to me at the same time. I put the nickel back in my pocket, and I hurried out to him.
6: I'm sorry, but I'm in a hurry, and I haven't time for this coffee to cool off. I'll take the sandwich with me. How much do I owe you?
0: 40 cents.
6: 40 cents. Here you are. I hope I didn't interrupt your phone call. Wasn't important, was it?
0: No. I was just checking on the time. I didn't want to miss my bus.
6: There was a clock right over your head.
0: Oh, it's usually wrong.
6: I have the time. It's about 12:04.
0: Oh, gee, I am going to miss my bus.
6: What time does it leave?
0: At midnight from Hollywood and La Brea.
6: Well, hop in. I'll take you. I'm going right past there.
0: Oh, gee, would you? I'll take the tray and I'll be right back.
6: Okay.
0: I might still make it. In my hurry to unhook the tray from the window, I gave it a jerk. It fell crashing to the ground.
4: Oh, Ruth! Ruth, please help me pick these things up, will you? I'm going to miss my bus.
3: Oh, all right, Mildred. Okay.
0: He picked the things up quickly, and Ruth went off with the tray. I started to run around the other side of the car when I noticed something shining on the ground. It was one of the shakers that had fallen from the tray. I picked it up, and I started running toward the drive-in when he spoke to me.
6: Why don't you just put that in your pocket? You can return it tomorrow. Come on, you're going to miss your bus.
0: Well, I put the shaker into my pocket and I rushed over to the other side of the car. And he opened the door for me. I was just about to get in when I hesitated. I wasn't used to doing this sort of thing. The other girls sometimes let the customers drive them home, but I never did. Still, he looked so decent and...
6: Come on, you'll miss it.
0: Then he reached out as if to help me in. And I thought then that he was really concerned about my missing the bus, for... Well, he seemed to pull me into the car. And the first thing I knew, I was sitting beside him. And the door slammed. And we were driving off. I was a little uneasy, but then I thought, no, it's only a few blocks, and I won't be in the car long.
7: I suppose you're in a hurry because someone's waiting for you.
0: Oh, no, I live alone, but I'd hate to walk back to Glendale in this rain.
7: You won't have to walk.
0: Well, this is very nice of you. I appreciate it.
7: Not at all.
6: Would you mind rolling up that window on your side? There's a draft.
0: Oh, of course. You can let me off at that corner over there.
7: All right.
0: Anywhere along here will be all right. This is fine. Right over there by that stop sign. Well, you're going right through that stop signal.
7: Am I?
0: Yes. But I'll get over there by the other one. My bus... You're turning the wrong way.
7: Am I?
0: Yes. This goes up to Laurel Canyon.
7: Does it? You thought you were pretty smart, didn't you?
0: I don't know what you mean. Please let me out of this car.
6: You went right to the phone. You thought I wouldn't see you.
0: The phone? But I was calling about the time. Honest, I was.
6: The time? With that clock right over your head?
0: Oh, but that clock's wrong sometimes. Besides, who would I call? Why should I call anyone about you?
7: You were calling the police.
0: Oh, no. Honest, I wasn't. Let me out of this car.
6: You were going to catch a bus. You were going straight to the police. That's where you were going.
0: But why should I go to the police?
6: You know why.
0: No, really, I don't.
6: Because you saw him. You saw his blood. No, you don't.
0: Oh, no,
6: there. There, you won't need to try to open that door again. Now we'll be getting along.

0: Tonight, for Suspense, Roma Wines are bringing you as star Miss Nancy Kelly, whom you have heard in the prologue to Drive-In by Mel Dinelli and Muriel Roy Bolton. Tonight's tale of suspense.
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0: And now it is with pleasure that we bring back to our soundstage Miss Nancy Kelly in Drive-In, a tale well calculated to keep you in suspense.

0: After I made that last try to get out, and he broke the handle of the door, all the strength seemed to go out of my body. I just sat there as we drove on. We passed a few people and some cars in the next blocks, and I thought of calling out, and then I knew why he'd asked me to roll up the window when I'd first gotten into the car. And then we were at the mouth of the canyon, and I could see the road dark and lonely up ahead. The car twisted and swerved. My arm ached from his strong fingers that had dug into it when I tried to jump out. I looked at him from the corner of my eye. He hadn't seemed like a criminal back at the drive-in, and he didn't seem like one now. His jaw was black from needing a shave, and still his face, well, it wasn't like a criminal's at all. It was so tired.
1: Quit staring at me.
0: Look, I didn't know anything about you. Honest, I didn't. Please let me go.
1: You know something about me now?
0: I won't tell anybody. Whatever it is, I promise you I won't.
1: No woman's promises. Remind me to tell you a story about a woman and a promise.
0: Let me out. Please let me out right here.
1: It's a long way back to Glendale.
0: Well, that's all the better. It'll take me hours to get back, and you'll be miles away by then.
1: I'm not taking any chances with you, kid.
0: Please. Oh, please let me out. I've got to get back.
1: You said no one was waiting for you. You live alone, don't you? No one will miss you.
0: We both heard the siren then. He looked quickly into the rear vision mirror. Then he took a gun from his pocket, and he turned to me.
1: If that's for us, and we're stopped, remember this. I've used this gun before tonight, and I can use it again if I have to. If I'm taken, you'll go first. But now listen, I'm a doctor, and you're a nurse, and we're headed on an emergency. If you want to live, you won't try to pull anything. Now remember that. Remember it.
2: Awful fast for a wet night, aren't you? Called you all the way up from Hollywood.
1: I'm Dr. Morgan, and this is Nurse Johnson on an emergency call.
2: I see your identification.
1: Well, let's see.
0: He fumbled through his pocket with one hand, holding the gun to my ribs with the other. The motorcycle cop looked over at me. I thought for a moment that I could signal him with my eyes. But then I knew he wasn't looking at my face. He was looking down at my white starched blouse, which you could see under my raincoat. He thought it was a nurse's uniform.
1: Here you are, officer.
2: Okay, Doc. Sorry I stopped you.
1: Well, that's that.
3: Hey, wait a minute.
1: What's the matter?
2: I just wanted to tell you. The rain started to slide up there a ways. Better take it easy.
1: Thanks. I will.
0: You're not Dr. Morgan, are you?
1: What do you think?
0: Then we came to the landslide. It wasn't a big one, but it made a terrible mess of the road. He didn't slow down, and the car swerved crazily as it slipped from one side of the highway to the other. Suddenly, it fell as though the whole rear end had slipped out. I looked over at him. He was tense. His knuckles turned white as he clutched the wheel. He shoved the car into reverse. I hoped it would never, never move. And it didn't. We were stuck. Hopelessly stuck.
4: Oh, have all the luck.
0: Suddenly the car was filled with light. A car had come around the curve behind us. This might be my chance.
1: Remember, I still have this gun. Now, don't try anything.
5: Hey! We're stuck here. Could you give us a push? Thank you very much.
1: Well, have some California hospitality. Oh, I'll have to get out. I'll have to put something under the wheel. You stay here.
0: There were some bushes by the side of the road. If I could reach them, I could perhaps run up the side of the hill and hide. And then in the morning, I could make my way back down the canyon. I slipped under the wheel, and I carefully turned the handle of the door on his side of the car. I could see him in the mirror. He was at the back of the car. I eased the door gently open. I put one foot out. I was just sliding out when I heard him.
6: You're not going anyplace. Come here. Give me that raincoat.
0: Why?
6: I need something dry to stuff under this wheel.
0: Oh, but I...
6: You won't be needing it.
0: I hesitated a moment, but he practically ripped it off my back. He wound it into a ball, and bending down, he stuffed it under the wheel. The gun. It stuck out of his back pocket. If I could get it, if I could lay my hands on it. I held my breath, and I reached out. It seemed so far. But I finally touched it, and then I snatched it from his pocket swiftly.
6: Give me that gun.
0: I'm going. You can't stop me now.
6: Can't I?
0: No. No, you stay right where you are. I won't hurt you. All I want is to get home. I'm going, but if you follow me, I'll...
6: You'll what?
0: I'll kill you.
6: I don't think you will.
0: Oh, yes, I will. You think I'm afraid?
6: Aren't you?
0: No. I don't care what happens to you. You're a murderer. You killed somebody.
6: I thought you didn't know anything about
0: me. I didn't, but I do now, and I'm going to tell the police. Stay where you are. No, don't. I'm not afraid. I'll shoot.
6: It's too bad I used up all of those tonight. You could have filled me full of holes. Give me that gun. Now get in the car. That's better.
0: Are you going to kill me?
6: What do you think?
0: We were nearing the top of the canyon now. The road was very steep. The rain had let up. It was just drizzling now. Even though he hadn't answered my question, I knew the answer. He was going to kill me. I wouldn't get back home tonight. Not tonight or any other night. It was funny. I sometimes used to hate that little apartment of mine where nothing ever happened. But tonight... And then, for some reason, I thought about Ruth. What would she say tomorrow when I didn't show up at work? And then I wondered where they'd find my body.
6: Well, here we are. Lookout Mountain, the top of the world.
0: Suddenly, we came over the crest of the hill. And way down below, the city stretched out for miles. Millions of lights glittering in the rain. For a moment, I forgot everything. It was the most beautiful sight I'd ever seen.
6: Ever been up here before?
0: No.
6: It's nice, isn't it?
0: Oh, yes.
6: I used to come up here with a girl once. We used to sit and talk for hours. Come on. We'll get a better view if we get out.
0: I knew it was foolish to argue, so I followed him. But as he walked over towards the edge, I became frightened. It was such a steep drop.
6: Well... Come on.
0: I'm afraid to get so close to the edge.
6: You won't fall. Look. That's Los Angeles over there. That bright line of lights is Western Avenue. I went to school somewhere along in there. I used to get into all sorts of trouble at school. But I got by. I managed. And everyone said I'd grow out of it. And over that way, towards the ocean, that's Wetswood. That's where she lived. This girl I was telling you about. That was the best part of my life, I guess. That's when they said marriage and a wife would straighten me out. Marriage and a wife would straighten me out in Wetswood, they said.
0: Does your wife still live there?
6: No. She's dead.
0: Oh, I'm sorry.
6: You needn't be. I killed her.
0: Oh, why?
6: Because she couldn't keep her promises.
0: Did you kill her Tonight?
6: No. A long time ago. The jury said I was insane. But I think it was the sanest thing I ever did. They put me in an asylum. Do you know what it's like being locked up year after year when you know there's nothing wrong with you?
0: No.
6: That isn't good. You'd do anything to get out, anything, anything.
0: I knew if I could keep him talking, maybe a car would come along. Maybe something would happen. It was my only chance.
6: What are you thinking about?
0: You killed someone else tonight, didn't you?
6: Yes.
0: Dr. Morgan?
6: Yes. He was one of the men who thought I was insane.
0: Why did you do it?
6: I wanted his car to get away in. I didn't want to be locked up anymore.
0: Oh, but they'll catch you.
6: No. No, they won't find the doctor for several days. I saw to that.
0: But how can you be so sure?
6: I do things thoroughly.
0: What are you going to do now?
6: First, I'm going to... Oh. Then I guess I'll go south.
0: I knew what he meant by that pause. I started to back away slowly. I'd made a mistake by reminding him of the present. My hands went instinctively to my pocket for something to defend myself with. I knew there was a pencil there. It was sharp. Maybe I could scratch him or hurt him some way with it. But when I reached for it, I felt something else instead. Something cold and hard. I was puzzled for a moment, and then I remembered it was the shaker I'd picked up at the drive-in.
6: You can't get away now.
0: Then he started moving toward me. Me with only a pencil and a shaker to defend myself with.
6: It's too bad I came into that drive-in tonight.
0: Why did you?
6: Because I was hungry. Because I hadn't eaten for a long time.
0: Weren't you afraid someone would see you?
6: No alarm had gone out.
0: How did you know?
6: I knew. Oh, I'm sorry. If only you hadn't rolled that window down.
0: If you're sorry, why don't you let me go?
6: It's too late. What's that?
0: A car was coming over the top of the hill. With a sudden movement, his arms were about me in a tight embrace. I started to scream, but suddenly his lips closed over mine. Pushing my head back roughly, he kissed me. I could scarcely breathe, and I felt the car's headlights on us like a spotlight.
2: Well, just look at this view, will you? You know, I'll have to do this in a picture sometime.
7: Can't you see we're interrupting something?
2: Hmm?
7: Drive on, will you?
2: Where? Oh, in all this rain. You'd think people would have more sense. Come on.
0: He held me a moment longer. And when the car had gone, he released me. My pencil had fallen to the ground, and I was left with only the shaker in my hand. I fingered it nervously, and then I felt the top coming off. I felt the contents spilling into my hand.
6: What have you got in your hand?
0: Nothing.
6: Give it to me.
0: No.
8: Give it to me.
0: He grabbed my wrist, and he pulled me toward him. We were moving to the edge of the cliff, but my other hand was free, and I threw the contents of the shaker into his face.
8: Ah!
0: His hand flew to his face in an effort to clear his eyes. But it was too late. The pepper had blinded him. He lunged out for me, but I stepped aside quickly, and he slipped in the mud. His hands went out to steady himself. He clawed frantically at thin air, and then I saw him falling over backwards, over the edge.
8: Ah!
0: And my strength gave away. And I felt myself sinking down.

I don't know how long I must have been there, but when I came to, it was raining again. I was soaked to the skin, and there was mud caked in my hair. And there was no one in sight. The lights of Los Angeles stretched out in a pattern peacefully below, and I knew that somewhere at the foot of those hills was Glendale and my apartment. I rose slowly to my feet, and I started back toward the road. And somehow, everything that had happened seemed unreal, like a dream. Everything, except the way he'd kissed me to keep me from crying out.

0: And so closes Drive-In, starring Nancy Kelly. Tonight's study in Suspense. Suspense is produced, edited, and directed by William Spear.
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0: Nancy Kelly appeared through the courtesy of RKO and will soon be seen in their production, Betrayal from the East. The part of the man was played by Wally Mayer. Next Thursday, same time, we will have an unusual program for you that you won't want to miss. It will bring you, in his first appearance as a dramatic actor, Mr. Frank Sinatra. And appearing with Mr. Sinatra will be that incomparable actress, Miss Agnes Moorehead. Don't miss them next week on Suspense.
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1: Way down in Lover's Lane we'll wander,
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1: We'll be so happy together, but it all depends on

Fellas, my name is Larry Carr. I hope you're going to like the little records we've got tonight with the aid of Buddy Weed and his incomparable trio. If I Had You and Old Devil Moon.

fiddle-doo. And she plays Japana in a manner that is ultra new. Here of late she's playing with a band. Let me tell you of this baby and the baby grand. When you hear a hot jumbo, who's the power behind the moan? It's the lady who swings with man. When you hear the saxes ride, who's the reason why they glide? It's the lady who swings the band. When the rhythm section gives you action,

Da

This is Captain Glenn Miller speaking for the Army Air Force's Training Command Orchestra, and we hope that you soldiers of the Allied Forces enjoy these V-discs that we're making just for you.

0: As gunshots echo across the windswept, snow-covered reaches of the wild northwest, the challenge of the Yukon. It's Yukon King, swiftest and strongest lead dog of the northwest, blazing the trail for Sergeant Preston of the Northwest Mounted Police in his relentless pursuit of lawbreakers.
1: On King! On, you huskies!
0: Gold! Gold discovered in the Yukon. A stampede to the Klondike in the wild race for riches. Back to the days of the gold rush. With the adventures of Sergeant Preston and his wonder dog Yukon King as they meet the challenge of the Yukon.
2: King met Mike Rafferty one afternoon when the sergeant was busy with paperwork at headquarters. The great dog was making an unofficial patrol of the town. Nearly everyone in Dawson knew him, and he accepted the men's pats and greetings with quiet dignity. But it was getting late in the afternoon and time for the sergeant to be through at the office, so King started back to headquarters. Mike barred his way in front of the Palace Hotel.
3: Hey, Bucky. Look at this dog.
4: Yeah, he's a big one, all right.
3: I like to own this dog.
4: I'd never accept you as his master.
3: Oh, yes, he would. Just treat him rough, that's all you have to do.
4: No, you're special.
3: Teach him who's boss.
2: Suddenly, the man grabbed one of King's ears and twisted it hard. King jerked himself away in hurt surprise, ran a few steps, and turned to face the big man again.
4: You try to treat him rough and you'd be sorry.
3: Yeah, I could handle him. Hey, come on. Let's see what's going on at the El Dorado.
2: King continued on his way, but he knew that Mike was an enemy. The next time he met him, he was with the sergeant. Dawson was at the height of its boom that summer, and the cafes, crowded with men from all over the world, had to be watched carefully by the Northwest Mounted Police. The sergeant and King had stepped into the Northern Lights Cafe to see that everything was under control.
3: Hello, Sergeant. My name's Mike Rafferty. I've been admiring your dog.
5: That's odd.
3: What is?
5: The gold, Jim. King's usually very friendly.
3: How much will you take for him?
5: He isn't for sale.
3: Does he belong to you or the force?
5: Me.
3: You mean to say that a Mountie can afford to own a dog as valuable as King?
5: I couldn't afford to sell him. Now, if you'll excuse me, I want to talk to Joe for a minute. Come on, King.
3: Yeah, what's so funny?
4: You're talking mighty big for a guy that's broke.
3: Yeah, right now you can buy me a drink.
4: Thanks. The bar's too crowded.
3: I'll find room. Come on.
6: Hey, what's the idea of shoving?
3: The idea is for you to get out of the way.
6: You can stay behind me and wait your turn like everybody else.
3: I don't like waiting. Now stand aside.
6: Well, try and make me.
3: All right, you ass boy. Hey, now get up and get out of here unless you want more of the same.
6: All right, I'm going.
5: There's no need for you to go. Mike's the one who's going.
3: What's that, Sergeant?
5: You're under arrest for disturbing the peace.
3: And you're going to take me to jail?
5: That's right.
3: Tonight I'm going to let you win. Let's go.
2: Mike Rafferty spent the night in jail and was released the following morning when Bucky Andrews paid his fine. It was that same morning that the news of the strike on Mission Creek reached off.
7: Did you hear about it, men? Mission Creek. As big as a bonanza. Bigger. $200 to the pan.
8: Well, how do you get there?
7: Another round of rods.
2: This was the big news that the gold-hungry men in Dawson had been waiting for. Another bonanza. Another El Dorado. Fortunes waiting for them at the end of a two-day trek up the Klondike. In a frenzy of haste, the prospectors packed their supplies and their mining equipment and started out. Some leading burros, others on horseback, others on foot. A steady stream heading east until by early afternoon, the cafes of Dawson were deserted. And Mike Rafferty and Bucky Andrews sat alone in the Monte Carlo.
4: It's all your fault.
3: What is?
4: So why not go with the rest of them? If I didn't have to pay your gambling debts and your fine this morning, we'd have enough money to buy grub and equipment. Come all the way from San Francisco to do what? Sit in an empty bar room where we can't even buy a drink.
3: Who says we're not going to Mission Creek?
4: Well, how can we?
3: What's to stop us?
4: The fact that we haven't got any money to buy supplies. Don't laugh.
3: Hey, listen, Bucky. There'll be thousands of guys who'll be making camp along the trail tonight. All of them with good outfits.
4: Yeah.
8: where we be. Right here.
9: Not on your life. We'll pick out the best outfit and take it for ourselves. You leave it to me.
8: I'm tired of leaving things to you.
9: Then sit here. Now get a job from tech scrubbing the floor, polishing the bar. Stay honest and stay poor.
8: Mike, just because you're big, just because you pack dynamite and you're right, that doesn't mean you can get away with breaking the law.
9: Are you with me or aren't you?
8: Oh, I don't know. Think about it.
9: By the time you've made up your mind, I'll be back with a claim that's worth $1 million.
8: Well, if only
9: $1 million, Bucky. Are you with me?
8: Yeah. Yeah, I guess so. A man can't give up a chance like this.
9: Right. Come on.
2: Sergeant Preston rode slowly along the Mission Creek Trail with King trotting at his side. He anticipated no real trouble before the creek was reached, but the wild desire of the men to reach their goal led to many accidents. And at dusk, the sergeant ran into the first of these.
5: Camp over to our right. One of those men's hurt, King.
10: Move, pull there. Need any help?
11: Who's that?
10: Sergeant Preston, Northwest Mounted Police.
11: Sure do need help, Sergeant. My partner shot himself.
5: Hey, what?
11: He's carrying a shotgun. He stumbled and fell, and the gun went off. Caught him in the leg. I can't seem to stop the bleeding.
5: We'll see what a tourniquet will do. Easy, fella.
11: Surely grateful if you take a look at him.
5: King and I were about ready to make camp anyway. If you don't mind, we'll stay here with you.
11: Sure be grateful. He's so pale, Sergeant. I think he's sort of fainted.
5: Yes, we'll have to work fast.
2: Quickly and expertly, the sergeant applied a tourniquet. Then he dressed the wound again. In less than half an hour, color came back to the man's cheeks, and his strength returned. The sergeant was eating supper with the two prospectors when Mike and Bucky passed their campsite. It was dark by then, and only King recognized Mike's burly figure. He growled himself. But Mike and Bucky recognized the sergeant.
9: It looks to me like he settled down for the night. Any time now, we'll start looking for our outfit.
2: Andy Carlisle and Bill Southern had made their camp near a spring about 100 yards from the trail. The first faint sound of approaching footsteps awakened Andy, and he sat bolt upright. He tried to see beyond the circle of light around the still glowing campfire.
12: Bill, wake up.
13: Oh, this isn't time to get up yet. I need a little more sleep.
12: This... sounds like an animal.
13: Oh, you're dreaming. I don't hear anything.
12: Where's the gun?
13: Right here.
12: Could be a wolverine coming after our food.
13: I don't hear anything, Andy. I don't see anything. Oh, I'm going to sleep.
12: Oh, all right. I guess maybe I was wrong.
2: The two men rolled up in their blankets once more. But Andy had not been wrong. He had heard Mike and Bucky's stealthy approach. Now they were crouched in the darkness less than 50 feet away. Beyond them, closer to the trail, King was watching them. The sight and scent of the man who had hurt him, the man the sergeant had arrested, had made King restless. After he had eaten, he had left his master's side and loped along the trail in the same direction Mike and Bucky had taken. Now he waited. Suddenly, the big man rose to his feet and ran, a large rock in his right hand. King barked an alarm. It was too late to warn the two sleeping men. The rock crashed down on Andy's head. Bill raised himself in his blankets just in time to get it directly behind the ear.
14: Hurry up. Get yourself loaded with supplies.
15: Listen to that dog.
16: There ain't
15: somebody here.
16: Ah, shut the
15: water.
16: Now, put that gun down. Don't shoot.
15: I can see his eyes.
16: Don't shoot.
2: King swerved as Mike fired, but part of the charge from the shotgun hit him. He kept running in spite of the searing pain. The distance he had covered in a few minutes when he had followed Mike and Bucky seemed to stretch on and on. But at last he saw the campfire, and he ran to his master's side.
5: King? What's wrong, boy?
17: Hey, been hurt.
5: Looks like you stopped some buckshot. Just lie still here, fella. I'll have you fixed up in a minute.
2: King watched his master gratefully as he dressed the wound. But as soon as he had finished, the great dog was on his feet once more.
5: So there's work to be done, eh, King?
17: Does he want you to go somewhere?
5: Evidently. I guess you're fit for duty, boy. I'll saddle up and follow you.
2: In a few minutes, King was leading the way along the trail. When he reached Andy and Bill's camp, the two men still lay beside their smoldering campfire. Bill was the first to revive.
5: Take it easy.
13: Who are you?
5: Preston, Northwest Mounted Police.
13: Did you hit me?
5: No. Was it you that fired the shotgun?
13: No. No, what happened?
5: Don't you remember anything?
13: Andy woke up. He thought he heard something. An animal, maybe. But then we didn't hear the noise again, so... went back to sleep. What a mistake.
5: Then what?
13: I heard something hit near me. Andy yelled. I sat up. That's off. Oh, my head.
5: You'll be all right.
13: Andy. What about Andy?
5: Right here.
13: He's not...
5: No, he's alive, but he needs a doctor, and he can't be moved. We'd have to ride back to Dawson and bring one. Don't try to sit up just yet.
13: But why? Sergeant. Sergeant, we've been robbed.
5: So that was the reason.
13: My grub. My tools.
5: You have no idea who it was? Didn't see him at all.
13: All I saw was a black shadow.
5: I think my dog knows who did it. I think whoever hit you shot him. No, King. I understand what you're trying to tell me, boy. He went toward Mission Creek. We can't follow him right away. I'll bring Doc Munson back with me. You stay here, King.
13: Hey, I remember now. I heard a dog barking just as I woke.
5: That proves it. King saw what happened. Stay here and stand guard, King. We'll go after him as soon as I get back.
2: It was daylight by the time the sergeant returned with the doctor, and he and King started on to Mission Creek. It was noon when Mike and Bucky reached it. Hundreds of miners had arrived before them, and the ground at the mouth of the creek was all staked. Some of the men were already washing gravel.
8: Looks like we're late.
18: What do you mean?
8: Well, look for yourself. The ground's all staked.
18: We don't want to claim around here anyway.
8: Why not?
18: Because the gold was discovered 2 miles upstream. We want to claim right next to discovery.
8: Are you crazy? Those are the claims that went first.
18: Remember me, Bucky? I'm the guy that takes what I want.
19: You just leave it to me, Bucky. I'll tell you when we get to our property. Now, let's keep going.
2: The two men continued upstream. They reached the discovery claim and still kept on. But Mike stopped when they reached the third claim above discovery. There was a trapper's cabin that had been built high on the bank above the creek on this property. It hadn't been used for years, evidently, and the grizzled old prospector who had staked here had taken it over for his own use. He was sorting out his equipment in front of the cabin.
19: And this is it, Bucky.
8: What?
19: This is our claim.
8: That belongs to that old man up there. Stakes right in front of your eyes.
19: Yeah. I wonder what happened to ours.
8: Ours?
19: Why, that thieving old buzzard must have pulled it up and thrown it in the creek. Come on. Let's go up and see what he has to say for himself.
2: The two men climbed the bank. The old man looked up from his work and smiled at them.
20: Well, hello, boys. You look all tired out. Think I'm taking a little rest?
18: A long rest, Grandpa.
20: Well, you should have got here earlier. I guess you'll have to walk most of the head of the creek before you can stake now.
18: We're going to take our rest right here. Come on inside, Bucky.
20: Say now, I guess you can wait until you're invited.
8: We just want to look around.
18: I said come on.
20: Well, sure, go right on in. There's chairs to sit on and even a cot if you want to lie down for a while.
18: Yeah. Looks all right.
20: Yeah, I found everything here. Just had to clean up a little. Of course, the chair and the table are a little rickety, but I can fix them up. With gold in my front yard and a nice, tight little cabin like this, what more could a man ask
18: for? You don't have to tell us why you picked this spot, Grandpa. I'm telling you to get your stuff together and move on.
20: What's that?
18: Are you deaf as well as blind?
20: I'm not blind and I'm not deaf.
18: You must have been blind if you didn't see our stake when you got here.
20: I got here early yesterday. I was one of the first. Them helper told me about his strike on his way to Dawson. There was no stake on this claim.
18: Naturally, you're going to try to lie out of it. We staked the day before yesterday. Right, Bucky?
8: Yeah, that's right.
20: No, you didn't.
18: No, I'm not going to make trouble for you, Grandpa. At least I don't want to. I could have you thrown in jail for what you've done, you know.
20: There was no stake on this claim when I got here.
18: Don't waste any more of my time. Get out of here.
20: I won't. It's my cabin. It's my claim.
18: Do I have to throw you out? Are you asking me to hit you one? You wouldn't like it, Grandpa, honest.
20: I won't leave.
18: With the flat of my hand to start with, Grandpa.
20: No!
18: Shall I try it with my fist now?
20: No, don't hit me again.
18: Will you get out and stay out?
20: Well, no, but you won't get away with this. I'll tell the police.
18: You do, and you won't stay healthy for long. Understand that? It don't pay to get Mike Rafferty sore.
20: You've got no right to do
18: this. This fist is going to wrap you.
20: Let go of me. Don't hit me.
1: You'll kill him, Mike.
20: I'll go.
18: Okay, hurry up. Put your stuff over there, Bucky. Now take the car.
1: Okay.
18: You'll have to sleep on the floor until we get another one.
2: The old man gathered his outfit together and hurried out of the cabin. He stumbled down the slope outside, and when he reached the bank, he turned upstream. But then he heard someone riding toward him. It was Sergeant Preston, and King was racing along at his side.
20: Sergeant!
18: What's the matter with you, Ezra?
20: A couple of crooks up there, Sergeant. They're trying to steal my claim. They say that they staked it first, but I swear they didn't.
5: Looks like King's interested in those men.
20: Yeah, I never saw them before, Sergeant, but they're crooks.
5: I believe you're right. We've been following a man who's wanted for attempted murder, and this seems to be the end of the trail. Easy, fella. Better wait here, Ezra.
20: No. Let me come with you, Sergeant.
5: All right, but if there's any trouble, keep out of it. We're coming, boy. Are you inside there? I take it easy, fella. I know you're never wrong, but we have to make sure. Are these men armed, Ezra?
20: I don't think so. The big one don't need a gun. He slapped me across the face, and I thought I'd been kicked by a mule.
5: Let's see. He's back. Mike Rafferty and Bucky Andrews.
18: Yeah. What brings you here, Sergeant?
5: King brought me here. Ezra says you're trying to jump his claim.
20: Yeah, I staked it yesterday.
18: I staked it the day before.
5: Have you forgotten you went to jail yesterday?
18: Why, that was right after I got into town, Sergeant. I came straight from here.
5: Well, check in Dawson. I want to see your supplies and tools.
18: What for?
5: These are they, huh? Yes, just as they were described to me. Which one of you hit Andy Carlisle last night?
1: It wasn't me.
18: It wasn't either of us. Hey, who's Andy Carlisle?
5: Which one of you shot King?
18: Shot King? Who'd want to do a thing like that?
5: The man who didn't want to be trailed by him? King did trail you, though, and I have enough evidence to convict you both of assault, robbery, claim jumping, and attempted murder. In a few minutes, I'm going to arrest him.
18: In a few minutes?
5: Yes. I think you shot King, Mike.
18: Why?
5: Because of the way he's acting. I can't prove it in court, but King's word's good enough for me, and that means that you and I have a personal difference to settle.
18: Personal, huh? Nothing to do with your job?
5: Nothing at all.
18: You take off that red coat?
5: I'm taking it off right now.
18: Yeah, that suits me fine.
5: Here's my gun, Ezra.
20: Yeah.
5: See that Bucky doesn't try to get away.
18: Yeah, I'm going to teach you that you need your gun, Sergeant.
5: Here, Ezra.
20: Are you sure?
5: Just keep Bucky covered.
20: Yeah.
5: Ready, Mike?
18: I'll show you how ready I am.
2: Mike's crashing right sent the sergeant staggering back across the room. But the sergeant was off balance for only a second. Then he closed in on Mike and was lashing right and left to the larger man's face, until he was forced to get round. Mike had a 20-pound advantage in weight, and at least 2 inches in reach. But the sergeant was faster, and as they traded punches, Mike realized that here was a man who could match the power of his blows. Then suddenly, he saw an opening, and he drove a solid right to the sergeant's jaw. Once more, the sergeant staggered, and this time he hit the rickety old table. The table crashed to the floor. Mike reverted to rough-and-tumble tactics and leaped for the sergeant, hoping to pin him to the floor. But the sergeant had his feet up, and a violent kick sent Mike reeling back to the wall. The sergeant leaped to his feet. Mike grabbed one of the chairs and charged again. With a terrific effort, he brought the chair down on the sergeant's head, only partially protected by an upraised arm. The sergeant went down, and Mike prepared to jump on him with his hobnail boots. Only just in time, the sergeant rolled aside, but he had no chance to regain his feet. Mike was on top of him. First, one had the advantage, and then the other, as they wrestled across the floor. They were on their feet in the doorway once more. The sergeant hit Mike on the solid right to the jaw and knocked him through the door. The big man crashed to the ground outside. The sergeant went after him. Once more, they traded punches before Mike went into a clinch and wrestled the sergeant to the ground. The slope of the ground was steep. As each tried to get the upper hand, they rolled over and over down into the banks of the creek. But there wasn't enough level ground to stop them. On they went into the water with Mike on top. His bear-like paws grabbed grasped the sergeant around the throat, and he tried to hold him under the water. Then King refused to obey his master's command any longer and launched himself from the bank at Mike. Mike was knocked off balance. He was on his feet almost at once. The respite had been long enough for the sergeant to regain his feet as well. The sergeant summoned his strength for a supreme effort. Once more, he drove his right to Mike's jaw. The big man wavered for a moment. His hands dropped to his sides. Then he fell like a giant tree beneath the surface of the water.
1: Come on. Don't get him onto the drone.
2: Ezra and Bucky hurried to the sergeant's assistance. And together they carried Mike's unconscious bulk to shore.
1: Okay. I'll take care of him.
2: Quickly, the sergeant rolled him over and started to apply artificial respiration. Mike had inhaled only a little water, and a moment later he sputtered and came to. The sergeant stood up and rolled him over on his back.
1: You, Mike. You, Bucky. You're under arrest in the name of the Queen.
12: He knocked me out.
20: He sure did. You always said that your fist made whatever you did right. Well, it was the sergeant's right that won today.
1: Don't forget my assistant, Ezra. It was King who brought me here. And Mike would have drowned me if it hadn't been for him. I'm grateful, King, and I don't mind telling you I'm glad the case is closed.
2: These radio dramas, a feature of the Challenge of the Yukon Incorporated, are created and produced by George W. Trendle, directed by Fred Flowerday, and supervised by Charles D. Livingston. The part of Sergeant Preston is played by Paul Sutton. This is J. Michael wishing you goodbye, good luck, and good health. So long.

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The thing that makes me click on Lover's Lane.

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1: he'll rue the day.
0: With one mighty swipe, I will dislocate his belly jaw.
1: Oh, and he will. 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
0: 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And when I catch him, the blighter I'll kill.

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1: Well, rather.
0: But the pawnbroker promised when I've killed Spigoni, he'd

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1: What, that note?
0: Yeah.
1: Well, take it out, wear it a while, bring it back. Think we should continue?
0: Well, we'll go to jail for doing this.

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0: Say, Kings, do you know what the chicken said when it laid a square egg?
1: No, Andy. 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
0: Gone.
1: Yuck, yuck, yuck, yuck.

When the circus comes to Madison Square Garden, the kids of New York take over. In all your life, you have never seen so many kids. All ages, all sizes. 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

0: Yes, Circus Day belongs to the kids. And Helen, I don't know about you, but when that band begins to play and the clowns and acrobats start their acts, well, I feel just like a kid myself.
1: Well, I'm with you, Dick. Circuses bring out the Margaret O'Brien in me every
0: time.
1: Well,
0: you doll. What are we waiting for, Helen? 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
1: Now listen, gal, you kidding about the pine or grease?
0: No, I swear, he had 10 bottles in a big valise.
1: Well, does he buy in the drugstore from the medicine shelf?
0: Uh-uh, some side men down there said the lifter made it himself. Now here's the secret of the lift.
1: You take a bucket full of steam, a dozen rooster eggs, and stir them gently with a bushel full of goldfish legs. Next, you're hanging on a skyhook in the midnight sun. 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
0: No one plays high notes like the lips.

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He plays so high that only dogs can hear him just for kicks. And when I ask him, does he read, he says, I'll tell you, hon, I read a little bit, but not enough to hurt me none. 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

Crown Point Crewmina, both mother and daughter, working for the Yankee Dollar. 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In Tunapuna lives a gal that they say is beautiful, but in Sangi Grande it is said they have a woman who was crazy in head. From drinking rum and cola, cola, go down Point Cumin.

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Hiya, fellas. This is Joe Stafford with another V-Disc. This is a little sad story about a gal who got lost in her own bakery shop. Lou McGarity on the trombone.

plays the harmonica, down on the pier of Santa Monica. 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The seals and haddock get acrobatic when she plays on her chromatic. When she plays boogie-woogie, lobsters flippity-flop. 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

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She plays mad jive for the hep cat fish. 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A big fat turtle whose name was Myrtle shook and shivered till she broke her girdle. The whale swallowed Jonah, yelled across the bay, I'll open up my mouth and let you out today to hear Veronica plays her harmonica down on the pier of Santa Monica. Two happy sturgeons whose hats were merging were married when her wedding march was surging. The sturgeon had some little ones with eyes of blue who taught a school of eels and kissed at herring too to play harmonica with our Veronica.

There are very few men in the jazz world or any world who can proudly say, of course this man wouldn't say it of himself, but we all know it, that they're a legend in their own time. We have one of those men with us right now. We can't have Bunny, we can't have Bix, but we've got a man just as big, or even bigger. The man who rocked the cradle of American jazz, the man who wrote the jazz story himself. The great, the one, the only Louis Armstrong.

0: Ödeyerek. Adıfın.
1: Well, Louis, it's pretty hard for a youngster of my age to say how it feels to be on the same stage with a man who, to him, perhaps represents jazz more in one single figure than anybody else. And you've heard a lot of praise in your time, but you just go on. Don't let it stop you. In your simple, eloquent, warm way, you play and sing jazz in the way that's been copied and admired all over the world.
2: Yes, swell, Pops. Appreciate that. That's awful nice. You know, it's just my life, and it's like to blow this thing. I love this thing.
1: Well, it's the spirit of America and all the things you could see in that horn when you were a youngster in New Orleans that has brought you as far as it has. I imagine you were pretty proud recently when you saw the picture New Orleans, which, of course, sort of glorifies all that you've done in jazz.
2: Well, I saw a lot of the rushes. I haven't seen it since the, you know,
1: the full
2: took
1: picture?
2: It took it from the cutting room floor yet. I don't know what's in it yet. I haven't seen it. But to tell me it's going to be all right.
1: Well, as long as there's enough of Louis in it, we'll all be very happy indeed.
2: Well, I think you'll enjoy the part that you see. It, you know, knocks me out.
1: Louis, it's seldom we have a chance to talk to you, so I want to ask you just one or two questions. You remember the first professional job you had back in New Orleans?
2: Way back then?
1: Way back.
2: That's way back. That's,
1: oh, it's just yesterday, Louis.
2: Well, it seems like yesterday. I think I was dubbing for King Oliver that night there. And he sent me this place, and Pete Lawler, the owner of the place, he asked me, say, what are you doing here, boy? I said, well, Mr. Oliver sent me here. He said, well, you just go on home. We'll pay you right over and tell Joe Oliver I'll see him tomorrow night.
1: Did he? Did he, Louis?
2: Yeah.
1: You did?
2: That was a good deal. Though.
1: Well, you got paid.
2: That's what I went there for most of the time.
1: Why not? Louis, have you been back to New Orleans in a year? Dead catalyst roaring outside. Have you been back to New Orleans in the recent years and gone down the streets that you used to play on and sort of felt sad that they weren't still as lively as they used to be?
2: Well, I still get a kick out of those brass bands down there. They swing just like a 12-piece orchestra, you know.
1: I said something to Edmund Hall a while ago about there being a New Orleans-style clarinet playing. There may not be in clarinet, but would you say there is in trumpet? You feel that you sort of are still playing the music of a city that was the sort of cradle of jazz when you play your horn?
2: Well, I always keep that thought in mind, no matter where I'm playing. I always keep New Orleans, you know, the kind of essence of New Orleans every time I play.
1: One of the things we're very proud of about American jazz is that it is exactly that, something particularly and very distinctively American. When was the first time you played your horn in Europe for Europeans?
2: 1932. Mm-hmm.
1: I understand they received you beautifully over there.
2: Well, it was swell. Just throwing cards and papers all in there and hollering bravo and everything else.
1: Well, you were one of our most potent ambassadors, even during the war years when they weren't allowed to hear other forms of American entertainment. They used to smuggle the jazz records in underground, and of course Louis Armstrong was a very definite ambassador for American goodwill in those years. But I don't know why we're talking so much.
2: All right, I enjoy it.

fiery horse with the speed of light, the cloud of dust, and a hearty hi-yo, Silver, the Lone Ranger.

0: With his faithful Indian companion, Tonto, the masked rider of the plains led the fight for law and order in the early days of the Western United States. His strength and courage, his daring and resourcefulness, blazed the trail for progress and finally made possible the winning of the West. No greater champion of justice can be found in the pages of history. Return with us now to those thrilling days of yesteryear. From out of the past come the thundering hoofbeats of a great horse, Silver. The Lone Ranger rides again.
1: Come on, Silver. We're heading for the gold country. There's going to be trouble. Oh, Silver! Away!
0: Young Jerry Lee returned to Virginia City after a 6 weeks prospecting trip in the hills above the town. His first stop was Sheriff Park's home, and he found the sheriff's daughter, Betty, on the front porch.
2: Jerry, you've come back.
3: Yes, ma'am. What there is left of me.
2: How much gold did you find? When are we going to get married?
3: Oh, not so fast.
2: Do you want me to be an old maid?
3: As a kiss, keep quiet.
2: Oh, Jerry, didn't you have any luck at all?
3: I had all the luck I thought I would. I found the richest ore in this part of the country up on Lookout Hill, and I staked out my claim.
2: Then you're rich.
3: Far from it, honey. The gold's up there, but there's no way to wash it out.
2: No water at all?
3: Not a drop.
2: Oh, you shouldn't have wasted your time. Why didn't you stay down here around the creeks? Lots of men are washing out $100 and $200 a day.
3: You could pump all the water needed up to Lookout Hill.
2: How?
3: Well, I'm not saying it wouldn't cost a lot of money. Thousands and thousands,
2: but... Oh, then what's the use of talking about it? Nobody believed you when you told them there was more gold up in the hills than around the creeks.
3: Well, it's only common sense.
2: Well, they won't believe you now, so you can't expect anybody to lend you money.
3: Well, I won't give up until I've tried.
2: Who are you going to start with?
3: I don't know. I thought maybe you might give me some idea.
2: Well, Paul might be able to let you have a little, but you said thousands.
3: Yep. I need big money or none at all.
2: Well, then I don't know either. And to tell the truth, Jerry, I wish you'd give up the idea.
3: Can't you understand? I might get a stake from placer mining, but that's all. There won't be any placer mining in another year.
2: That's just plain loco.
3: No, it isn't. I'll find somebody who's willing to take a chance. If I have to, I'll go to Frisco or Chicago.
2: I wish you wouldn't.
3: I've got to, honey.
2: You think you're awful smart, don't you?
3: Oh, it's only common sense.
2: Jerry, if somebody who knows a lot more about this country than you do, if that somebody was to tell you that you were wrong, that you couldn't get gold out of the hills without it costing too much, would you give up the idea then?
3: You've got somebody special in mind?
2: Uh-huh.
3: Who?
2: The Lone Ranger.
3: The Lone Ranger?
2: That's what I said.
3: Well, sure, I'd take his advice, but where is he?
2: I can tell you, Jerry.
3: Yeah?
2: He came here last night to talk with Paul. Must have been 2 or 3 o'clock in the morning, and I didn't know anything about it until breakfast. Paul couldn't keep it a secret any longer than that. He didn't tell me what their business was, but he did tell me where the masked man was camped.
3: Where?
2: In the woods beyond Crystal Falls. You can find him there tonight.
3: I will, honey.
2: And you'll take his advice?
3: I'll do whatever he says. I promise. Well, that's what I believe, Masked Man. But I promised Betty that if you thought I was wrong, I'd give up the idea.
4: I don't think you're wrong, Jerry. The only reason they're finding gold in the creeks is because it was washed down from the hills. The big strikes are still to be made.
3: That's all I need. That's the way I figure, too.
4: It isn't a job for one man, though. You'll have to have men and machinery. Companies will have to be formed.
3: And I'm going to start the first one.
4: You won't find it easy. The miners haven't realized that...
3: What's the matter?
4: There's someone riding this way. It's all right. I think it's Tonto.
5: Hi! Hi, Kimosabe!
3: I saw that paint horse in town tonight.
4: Was he on the stage, Tonto?
5: Ah.
4: I wonder if he'll try the same thing again.
5: Me hear him talk. Him open office in town.
4: I think he will, but we can't let him succeed this time.
5: You think him break law?
4: We can't prove he did, but...
3: Say, what's this all about?
4: Jerry, you might be able to help us.
3: Huh?
4: And help yourself at the same time. I know the man who'll back you.
3: You do?
4: His name is Carl Miller, and he just arrived in Virginia City tonight.
3: Carl Miller? Wasn't he the president of the Great Western Company?
4: That's the man.
3: But everybody connected with that lost their shirts.
4: Everyone but Miller, Jerry. You go to him and you'll get all the money you need.
3: That sounds too good to be true.
4: Go to him the first thing in the morning. Tell him your theory, but don't be too optimistic about it.
3: Well, how can I convince
4: him?
3: Just
4: follow my instructions. Make a point of how much money will have to be spent. Don't say that it's sure to pay out, but ask his advice. Let him make the decision.
3: That doesn't sound like good business to me.
4: It will to Miller. And when it comes to signing a contract, There are only two things to remember.
3: A contract?
4: You must insist on 50% of the stock.
3: Yeah?
4: And that you have full charge of the mining operations. That's the most important thing of all.
3: Well, sure. I'd want to have full charge. Oh, if this works out the way I think it will.
4: It won't, Jerry.
3: It won't?
4: But you'll get your money and a chance to prove your idea. Besides that, you'll help us put a crook in jail.
6: Thousands and thousands, eh? Are you absolutely sure the ore on Lookout Hill is rich?
3: I'll be honest, sir. I only washed out a little of it. But if you wanted me to, I could go back and
6: No, that won't be necessary. And you want to have complete charge of the mining operations yourself?
3: Yes, sir. I insist on that.
6: Have you had any experience with a job of this sort?
3: No. But then no one has. It's a new idea.
6: Of course.
3: You're a good businessman, Mr. Miller. I'm just putting it up to you. Does the idea sound good enough for you to invest money in it?
6: It does, my boy. It does indeed. This great new country can never be developed unless we take a chance. I believe in progress and the glorious destiny of the West. You say there'll be no more placer mining in a year?
3: Well, it won't pay after that.
6: Exactly my feeling. Lookout Hill will be the... I don't like that name, Lee.
3: Lookout Hill? That's what it's always been called.
6: We're dealing with the future, not the past. From now on, it's going to be called, Nugget Mountain. That's it. Nugget Mountain, a mountain of gold.
3: It isn't exactly a mountain, sir.
6: You leave the words to me, my boy, and I'll leave the deeds to you. I'll drop a contract right away. You drop a list of the machinery and tools we need. Don't try to be economical. Include everything. I may be able to think of a few things myself. Come back here at 4 o'clock.
3: 4 o'clock this afternoon?
6: This afternoon, of course. We can't waste time. I'll take the stage for the East tonight. Within a month, your machinery will start arriving. Within 6 months... Nugget Mountain will be the talk of the West.
3: I'm not so sure.
6: Don't worry, my boy. You do your best and leave the rest to me.
3: It worked, Masked Man. I still can't believe it. But we've signed a partnership agreement, and Miller's gone east to buy machinery and tools, and look, he left me $1,000. That's just to hire a few men to get the ground ready.
4: When will he be back?
3: 3 months. But the machinery will start arriving before that. And he'll send more money, too. The time he gets back, we'll be ready to start work. And when I get through, folks won't be laughing at me anymore.
4: Are they doing that now?
3: Yeah, some. They won't even believe that Miller's backing me.
4: You're going to surprise a lot of people, Jerry. Including Miller himself.
0: Three months passed. 3 months of hard work for Jerry from morning till night. The first machinery and tools were shipped from St. Louis to Fort Benton by steamboat and then by wagon to Virginia City. He was forced to hire more and more men, and the laughter of the miners turned to open amazement. At last, word was received that Miller was returning from the East, and Jerry waited for his stage to arrive with Betty at his side.
2: I don't see why you're so nervous, Jerry.
3: I can't help it.
2: After all, it isn't your money that you've been spending.
3: That's all the more reason for me not to make mistakes. I have, Betty. I made a lot of them at first.
2: Well, you're not going to make any more.
3: When I show Miller my figures, Gosh, I hate to think of it.
7: Here comes the stage. Gather around, boys. The mail's here.
3: Now, there he is, leaning out of the window. Betty, I want to take him straight to the office and get it over with. Do you mind?
2: No, I'll see you tonight.
7: Hold there, Bill.
3: Now, let me through, boys.
7: Let me through.
3: Howdy, Mr. Miller.
8: Hello, Jerry.
6: Hey, I want you to meet Al Norton.
3: Oh, howdy. You from the East?
9: I'm not a tenderfoot, Jerry.
6: I should say he isn't. He's going to work for Nugget Mountain.
3: Fine. But you gents must be tired, I know. Maybe you'd like to go straight to the hotel. Only, could you come over to the office first?
6: Anything wrong?
3: Not exactly. I'd just like to make my report.
6: We'll be glad to hear it. Come along, Al.
3: And there's the figures. From the bills that came with the machinery and the wages I've paid, we've spent $30,000.
9: And you haven't washed out an ounce of dust yet?
3: Well, not yet. We haven't even crushed any quartz. The mill runs by water power, you know, and... Well, I've done my best, but there it is.
6: I didn't expect you to be any further ahead in this year.
3: You didn't?
6: Of course not. It's a tremendous undertaking.
3: Well, I picked the wrong spot to build the dam at first. We had to start all over again.
6: I'm glad you discovered your mistake before the dam was built.
3: It cost us money.
6: We'll get it back. Don't worry about money. Just get on with your work and do the best you can. As a matter of fact, from now on, I'll take charge of all the financial details myself. You stay at Nugget Mountain, I'll stay here.
3: That suits me. I never did like figures.
6: I do. I think I'll go over these again. Hey, run along, Jerry. You're doing a fine job.
3: Thanks, Mr. Miller. So long, Al.
9: Yeah. Carl.
6: Wait.
9: This whole scheme's loco. $30,000 and not an ounce of dust.
6: I can trust you, Al, because I know you so well. I'm going to explain a few things.
9: It's about time.
6: According to the partnership agreement I signed with Jerry, I won a half interest in Nugget Mountain.
9: Yeah.
6: But while I was in the East, I decided it might not be a paying investment.
9: It hasn't got a chance.
6: So I sold my interest.
9: You did? And what are you hanging around here for?
6: I sold it 6 times.
9: You mean 6 people got together and bought you out?
6: No, Al. I sold my half interest to 6 different people. Each of them thinks he owns a half interest in Nugget Mountain.
9: How much did you get?
6: Not a cent.
9: You sold and you didn't get any money?
6: No, Al. But each of them agreed to pay half the expenses and losses of the mine. Of course, they're supposed to get half the profits, but there'll never be any profits.
9: I can follow you now, boss.
6: Let's see how we stand so far. $30,000. Half of that is 15. 6 people pay me $15,000 apiece. $90,000 for the 30 I invested.
9: It's slick.
6: It's the same thing I worked on, Great Western.
9: Who are the 6?
6: Here's the list. Colonel Ferris in St. Louis. Roger Mason, New York. I was careful picking them, too. They all believe in the future of the West, and they all have plenty of money. I can get $10,000 a month from them for at least a year.
9: $10,000?
6: Then Nugget Mountain will stop operating. Very simple, Al.
9: As long as you keep on losing money.
6: How can we help it? The whole idea is absurd.
9: Yeah, but just the same, if it started making money, where would you be?
6: In jail, I suppose.
9: Say.
6: What's the matter?
9: I just saw an Indian at that window.
6: You sure?
9: That's him mounting the paint. I don't like Indians snooping around.
1: Get him up, scout!
6: Put that gun in your holster. This isn't Tombstone.
9: He won't come snooping around again.
10: Mr. Miller!
6: What's the matter, dear?
10: Nothing. Everything's swell. One of the boys just rode down from the mine. They got the mill started this afternoon and threw some of the ore in the sluices.
6: Well,
10: we're rich.
6: What?
10: Sure, $200 for half an hour's work. We'll run $1,000 a day.
9: $1,000?
10: Maybe 2 or 3. We'll pay off that $30,000 in 2 weeks. And from then on, it's all profit. Yippee!

0: Now to continue our story. A week after the first gold was washed out on Nugget Mountain, the sluices were cleaned out a second time and precious dust put into bags and weighed. The Lone Ranger and Tonto watched the men at work from the cover of some trees high up on the hill.
1: All men happy.
2: Yes, and Jerry's the happiest of the lot.
1: Plenty gold dust there.
2: He thinks his troubles are over, Tonto, but they're only beginning.
1: You tell him what Miller do?
2: I don't think I will, Kemosabe. He's young and headstrong. He might spoil our plans. It's time we went to work, though. The first thing we have to do is find out the names of those six men.
1: Oh, Miller have list?
2: We'll pay him a visit tonight.
1: Jerry bring gold into town tonight.
2: We'll follow him to the office.
1: Maybe Miller keep gold, not tell men about it.
2: That won't work for long. Nugget Mountain will be talked about from one end of the west to the other. Even if we didn't take a hand in it, the east would hear about it sooner or later. Our job is to make it sooner and protect Jerry's life.
3: Scales make it the same as mine, Miller. $10,000.
4: We'll apply these to our expenses.
3: Sure thing. And next week we'll pay them off. Good night.
4: Hey, where are you going?
3: To see Betty and set the date for our wedding. Go on.
5: $10,000 in 1 week. You've been a fool, Carl.
4: Shut up.
5: Just too smart for your own good. Now, wouldn't it be nice if you'd kept your interest in the mine and you were getting half of everything that came in?
4: Who could have guessed it would ever amount to anything?
5: Yeah, that kid, for instance.
4: Yeah, I've got to think.
5: You can't wriggle out of this. Not and stay inside the law.
4: That doesn't bother me now.
6: Up with your hands.
5: The masked man.
4: That engine we saw.
2: I'm glad you're being sensible.
4: We aren't making any trouble. That's gold dust on the desk. You're welcome to it. Do we want it? No.
2: No, turn around and walk it in the other room.
4: Didn't you hear me? I said...
2: And fast.
1: You move.
4: Sure thing.
2: Lock it, Tonto.
1: Maybe him have list on him.
2: Even if there isn't any list, there must be letters. You have to keep in touch with them. Here.
1: What you find?
2: Just names. No addresses. But I know where some of these men can be found. Colonel Ferris lives in St. Louis. We'll get the others later.
1: We go now?
2: Yes, Tonto. And we'll take that gold with us.
1: Why you do that?
2: So Miller won't know why we came here. Now, come on.
7: Hey, open up! We must be gone. Come on, let's break it in.
5: Yeah, he's gone and he took the dust.
4: Yeah, good riddance.
7: We'll
5: have to notify the sheriff.
4: Getting time to get away. This was a lucky break. We can't expect an outlaw to hold us up every week.
5: I know one around here that might oblige you.
4: You mean that?
5: Yeah. We could try.
4: Another whole upside of the question. Do you know an outlaw?
5: Sure. Lefty Dawson. He and his boys are making their headquarters just outside of Bannock.
4: Good. We can use them.
5: Oh.
4: Somehow, the work at the mine must be stopped.
5: Just make me the head man, and I'll stop it for you.
4: We won't try that until later.
5: Why not?
4: Because it's part of Lee's contract that he have charge of the mine. To let you step in, we'd have to get rid of him.
5: Lefty could arrange it.
4: That's it. Let him arrange accidents and delays. Let him do everything he can to slow up the work.
5: An explosion, maybe.
4: Yes. An explosion is good. Get going.

0: We saw you and Tonto ride up, Masked Man.
1: Is the sheriff here?
2: Paul!
3: I'm coming. Did you say it was the Masked Man?
1: Good evening, Sheriff. Well, I've just held up the Nugget Mountain office.
3: You what?
1: I had to get some information from Miller's desk, and I didn't want him to know what we were after.
3: You're still working on your scheme?
1: Yes, Sheriff, yes. Take the gold, Jerry.
0: But I don't savvy.
3: You don't have to.
1: Keep it here until everything's all over. And when Miller describes Tonto and me, don't let him know you recognize us.
3: You can trust me. I won't give him a tumble.
1: Tonto and I won't be here for a week. Take care of Jerry while we're gone.
0: Take care of me?
1: Adios.
3: Adios.
0: Well, 3 months ago, he talked about a crook. I wonder...
3: Another month and you won't have to wonder anymore.
4: Get up, Scout! Old Silver!

0: Hello, Terry.
1: Well, Al, what brings you up here this time of night?
0: Say, can you put me up?
1: Oh, sure thing.
0: Figured I might stay around if you did.
1: What the... Hey, grab that lantern and come on.
0: What was it?
1: A blast. It sounded like it came from the mine.
0: A blast?
1: Yeah. I can't understand it, though. The men all quit work hours ago.
2: They're running out of the bunkhouse.
1: There's the entrance just ahead there.
2: Something's wrong there.
1: I'll say there is. That blast started a landslide. It's blocked.
2: Well, tough luck. You'll have to dig it out again.
1: We'll have to... Al, look at this.
2: Sure took a hunk out of the hill.
1: Look, a vein of pure gold.
2: Gold.
1: We might never have hit that vein. I don't know who set that blast off, but I'd sure like to shake his hand. Come on, come a running, boys. Take a look at Nugget Mountain.

0: There's the week's take, Miller. $20,000. Better lock it up.
1: And you don't have to worry about outlaws getting it. My deputies are posted all around. Whitey's going to stand guard all night, and tomorrow morning he'll go with you when you take it to the bank.
2: Thanks, Sheriff. Thanks for your trouble.
1: No trouble at all, Miller. After all, half of that belongs to my future son-in-law.
0: That's right, Paul.
3: $10,000 belongs to Jerry, and the other $10,000 belongs to you. But you got to pay out $60,000 with your $10,000, Miller.
2: It can't go on.
3: Well, it has been going on, week after week. The word's going out from Virginia City. It won't be long before your backers start showing up.
2: We've got to stop him.
3: There's only one way to do that. I told you before. Once I'm running the mine, you won't have any more trouble. But until
2: then... All right. Go ahead.
3: You mean it?
2: Yes. Get him. Get him out of the way.
3: Keno. I'll pass the word along to Lefty tonight.

0: Ricky must have him.
1: Here, Silver.
0: Al feller, him go to outlaw camp.
1: Lefty Dawson's camp?
0: Tell him kill Jerry tonight.
1: Did they make any plans?
0: Well, Lefty take men up to mine hour before dawn. Cabin where Jerry lived, plenty small. Then put plenty bullet through window.
1: They'd be sure to hit him.
0: That's right. And kill him. Then ride way fast before men catch him.
1: Another few days and Colonel Ferris would have been here, Kemosabe. I hoped we could put Miller in jail without any gunplay. But that's impossible now. We'll ride to the sheriff's first. Then we'll pay a call on Miller and Al. Come on, Silver.
0: Get him up. Come.

0: What the?
1: The masked man.
0: The same one that held up the office.
2: Don't go for your gun, Al. You're covered.
1: What do you want here? The ghouls in the safe of the office.
3: Hunter, get gun.
2: You're taking a little ride, both of you.
0: A ride?
1: Where?
2: To Nugget Mountain.
1: Well, if you've double-crossed
0: no,
1: me...
0: No, I swear I haven't. It's all set like I told you. Why do you want us up there, masked man?
2: There isn't time to answer questions. There's only a few hours before dawn. Got moving.

0: All right, climb down.
1: This is Jerry's cabin.
0: Hurry up.
2: You weren't going to make us go inside, are you?
0: That's the idea. Get the horses out of the way, Tonto.
3: Time to do it. Come on, Scout.
0: Knock on the door, Miller.
1: You're an outlaw. Jerry will have a gun.
4: If you want to get the drop on him, you can open the door yourself. He never locks it.
0: He has been lately. Knock.
1: All right.
5: What's all the commotion out there?
4: I can see him. He's lighting a lamp.
0: You won't need that for long. It's nearly dawn.
6: Mask man. And Miller and Al.
0: Inside, you two.
1: He took us prisoner, Jerry, but the three of us could...
0: Could what?
1: Nothing.
0: Put out the lamp, Jerry. And open the window and sit over there in that far corner.
6: Sure. But what's this all about?
4: He's an outlaw. He's the one that stole the gold.
6: Oh, you're loco. He's the Lone Ranger.
1: Lone Ranger?
0: In that far corner, Jerry.
6: Sure.
0: Miller, you and Al can sit on Jerry's bunk.
1: No.
0: Why not?
1: No reason, but...
0: Then
1: I...
0: don't argue.
4: Lone Ranger, he knows about
1: it. Quiet. He, will do what you say, masked man.
4: How long are you going to keep us here?
0: Until sunrise.
1: No, you can't.
0: Why not?
1: I was left to Dawson and his gang. Just rode up.
6: I'll riddle the cabin with bullets in another minute.
1: Let us get down the floor anyway.
0: Stay where you are.
1: It's murder, I tell you.
0: How do you know there's Lefty Dawson outside?
1: I can see him.
0: You can't see a thing. I want the truth.
4: If you don't tell him, I will.
0: Go ahead.
1: Please. We hired him to kill Jerry.
6: Why, the dirty, low-down coyote.
1: Now, you get a little
0: sweat. Yes, Miller. You can get out on the floor if you want to. Sheriff.
7: Wait right outside the door, masked man.
0: Then I think you heard all that's necessary. They're your prisoners.
7: And that just about winds it up, don't it?
0: I think so. Adios.
1: It was a sheriff. It wasn't Lefty at all.
4: And what happened to him?
7: The masked man led me and a posse to Lefty's camp. We rounded him up before we went after you.
1: It was only a trick to make us confess.
7: You did a fine job, boys. You're both under arrest for attempted murder. And Miller...
1: What?
7: All those men who invested in Nugget Mountain will be paying you a call before long.
1: Hey, you know about that?
7: And I guess all you can do is divvy up your share among the six of them. Sometimes it just don't pay to be so all-fired smart.
8: Well, Silver! Well,

0: Silver Boy!
1: A fiery horse with the speed of light, a cloud of dust, and a hearty hi-yo, Silver, the Lone Ranger.

0: The engineers who built the first railroad and telegraph across the western United States spawned many obstacles in their way. Not only the forces of nature, hostile Indians and outlaws, but also honest men and women who refused to face the new day of progress. The masked rider of the plains was the only ally on whom they could depend, and it was his vision of the future that finally made possible the winning of the West. Return with us now to those thrilling days of yesteryear. From out of the past come the thundering hoofbeats of the great horse Silver. The Lone Ranger rides again.
1: Come on, Silver! We're heading for Antelope Valley. There's going to be trouble. Oh, Silver! Away!
0: Old Jared Danbury owned a ranch that stretched straight across Antelope Valley. In spite of the fact that Antelope Valley was the most direct route between Carson City and the West, Jared forced travelers to go the long way around. He would let nobody use his property for a thoroughfare. So when young Bill Slater, field engineer in charge of stringing up the new telegraph line, heard riders approaching, he knew what to expect.
2: Run for cover! It's Danbury and his hired hands. Drop your shovels and picks. Run for shelter.
3: I say shoot it out with
2: I'm giving the orders here under cover.
4: Rain up. Hold your horses,
3: never mind firing off your guns. Now quiet down.
2: We don't like to have guns firing at us, mister.
3: They wasn't fired at you, just in the air. My name's Danbury, Jared Danbury.
2: That's what I thought.
3: Who's in charge here?
2: You're speaking to him. Slater's the name.
3: Well, Slater, another 10 feet and you'll be on my property. I own the Antelope Valley spread. I already sent word into town. No newfangled telegraph wire or poles touch my land, savvy? I told you gents to keep your distance.
2: The telegraph wire's got to go through, Mr. Danbury.
3: Then swing it around my land. Travelers have to go around. Why shouldn't you?
2: The United States government gave us the right to put up this telegraph the shortest way. You can't fight the government.
3: I own this spread. It's mine to do with as I like. And in this particular case, I don't like the telegraph. Set foot on my land, and you and your men get bullets.
2: My orders are not to get in trouble with anyone, Mr. Danbury.
3: Then stay off. Stay off and there'll be no trouble.
5: Oh, what's wrong? I heard shooting.
3: It's nothing, Maribel. I just wanted to make certain these hombres know where to head in.
2: Miss, all we want to do
3: never
2: is
3: never mind this... talking to my daughter, Slater. I nor any of my kinfolk want any part of you.
5: Now, Pa, aren't you being silly? The telegraph's a good thing.
3: Maribel, you hush. Slater, you going to heed my warning?
2: I reckon we'll stay off, Mr. Danbury. But only long enough to get an order from the government. Even if it takes a regiment of soldiers, we'll string a wire across your land. That's my final word.
3: Keno. And here's my final word. Make one move to string up your wire, and by gravy, you'll get strung up yourself. Now get out.

0: I got Carson City, Slater. They say that...
1: I know what they said. I can read Morse code, Henshaw. So we wait until I get a court order giving us the permission we need.
0: We could beat Danbury easy in a gunfight. We got more men.
1: No gunfighting. This has got to be legal.
0: You'll have to go to Carson City yourself?
1: Yeah, that's what they said over the wire.
0: Are you going now?
1: Yeah, no sense wasting time. Come along and help me saddle my horse. We'll bring a canteen.
0: Right. You got your gun?
1: Gun and grub. You'll find the canteen back in the tent. Yeah, steady, boy. Let me hoist the saddle on you.
0: Can I help you?
1: Yeah, I can cinch it up, thanks. My horse is quieter than usual. Won't take two to handle him this time. You get me that water, huh?
0: Okay.
2: What does that word mean, Mr. Slater?
1: What in bleak? Oh, I'm Miss Danbury, man. You been standing here long?
2: A few minutes.
1: No wonder my horse didn't act up. I reckon you got a way of gentling lots of things. I wish you could gentle your father.
2: What did that word mean, Mr. Slater?
1: Hmm?
2: The man who just left, he said, okay.
1: Oh, you mean Henshaw. Okay is a telegraph word, Mrs. Maribel. To men working the telegraph, it means, all right, everything's understood, and so on.
2: Oh, something like Keno.
1: Mm-hmm, yeah.
2: You're going somewhere?
1: Yeah, Carson City. I got to put in a complaint. Get a court order to go through your father's land.
2: Paul's awful stubborn.
1: And yeah, so is the United States government.
2: Paul means well, but sometimes he gets so cantankerous he reaches for his gun before he thinks. You won't let the men you leave behind start any shooting, will you?
1: No, ma'am. They got strict orders to stand pat till I get back. If all this gets settled up, would you...
2: Yes. What is it, Mr. Slater?
1: Would you have any objection if I rode up some evening to talk with you?
2: Well, I reckon I'd look forward to it.
1: Oh, Miss Maribel.
2: I feel in my dizzy.
1: Miss Maribel, you fell right out of your saddle. You ill?
2: I'm all right, I think.
0: Here's your canteen of water, Slater. I bring it as land, a Goshen.
1: Never mind, open that canteen. Here, Miss Maribel, take a sip. Yeah, you feel better?
2: Fine now. You'll just help me into the saddle.
1: I'll do more than that. I'll see you get home safely. Up you go.
2: You can't, Mr. Slater. My father catches you on the ranch.
1: The least I can do is take you home. Your father won't start any shooting about that. Yeah, steady, boy.
2: But don't you
1: see... No arguments. I want to make certain you're all safe and sound before I head for Carson City. Oh, and Henshaw, don't you forget. Don't take matters into your own hands. I want no gunfighting.
0: All right.
1: Well, come along, man. We'll take it easy.
3: Moon's up, Tonto. Watch for the telegraph line.
4: You think maybe trouble?
3: Even before we left Carson City 2 days ago, we heard that the telegraph line was surveyed to go through Antelope Valley.
4: Ancher Danbury, him owned that section.
3: So Missouri told us. Missouri said that Danbury would put up a fight before he let his land be crossed. That might mean shooting, Tonto.
4: We near Antelope Valley already.
3: From what I hear, Danbury is an honest man, but he's used to the old free and easy days. He isn't used to law and order.
4: There wire now. See it yonder?
3: Yes, the telegraph wire. Shines in the moonlight. Danbury's ranch must be just ahead, Kemosabe.
4: Who you talk to first?
3: Danbury. We can see the telegraph crew later. But he's a stumbling block. Perhaps we can persuade him to go on...
4: What matter?
3: Rain up. Horses crossing our trail. A man and a girl.
4: Ah.
2: I'd try to make Paul see how lonely he is about the telegraph line, Mr. Slater.
1: I'm sorry, Miss Maribel, but I reckon a court order is the only way.
2: You still insist on seeing me home?
1: Yes, ma'am. And I promise not to get in shooting scrapes with your father doing it, neither.
3: They're going to the Danbury Ranch.
4: Ah, Danbury, her father.
3: And the telegraph man with her. We'd better trail after them, Kemosabe. Make sure of your guns.
4: Get him up, Scout.
3: Not too fast, Silver.
0: Let me help you down.
5: Maribel, that's you?
2: Yes, Pa.
5: I didn't know you'd been out riding.
2: Sorry, Pa. I went out alone. Came mighty near fainting, and this gentleman was good enough to show me home.
5: Fainting? Maribel, did you forget your medicine?
2: I guess I did.
5: You know, the last time the doc came out from Carson City, he said for you to take that every day. Now don't fail.
2: I won't, Pa, but that medicine's silly.
5: It saves your life. Now, no arguing. Get inside and take it. And you, mister, I want to thank you for...
1: See, you recognize me.
5: Well, I'll be dogged. You, Maribel, out of the way.
2: Paul.
5: I warned you to stay off my spread.
1: I'm leaving right now. Only came on your daughter's account.
2: Paul, why don't you give up this foolishness? Bill's on his way to Carton City. You get a court order to put the telegram through. You can't...
5: Daughter, you hush up. So it's Bill, is it?
1: Goodbye, Miss Maribel.
5: Not goodbye so easy, mister. On top of everything else, you get friendly with my daughter. I warned you before. Now you're back. Reach for your shooting iron.
1: Denby,
5: you... If you won't, I will. I'm drawn, Slater.
3: Oh! Leave that gun on the ground, Denver.
5: Who are you?
2: The masked man. Paul, you're hurt.
5: He shot the gun out of my hand.
1: Mister, I'm obliged to you and the Indians.
3: Save your thanks, Slater. On your horse and travel. Danbury's hired hands are coming from the bunkhouse.
1: Well, they sure are. Adios, Miss Maribel.
5: Good riddance to bad rubbish. I suggest you do little. You, Maribel, out of the way.
2: Paul.
5: I warned you to stay off my spread.
1: I'm leaving right now. Only came on your daughter's account.
2: Paul, why don't you give up this foolishness? Bill's on his way to Carton City. You get a court order to put the telegram through. You can't...
5: Daughter, you hush up. So it's Bill, is it?
1: Goodbye, Miss Maribel.
5: Not goodbye so easy, mister. On top of everything else, you get friendly with my daughter. I warned you before. Now you're back. Reach for your shooting iron.
1: Denby,
5: if you won't, I will. I'm drawn, Slater.
2: Oh!
3: Leave that gun on the ground, Denbury.
5: Who are you?
2: The masked man. Paul, you're hurt.
5: He shot the gun out of my hand.
1: Mister, I'm obliged to you and the Indians.
3: Save your thanks, Slater. On your horse and travel. Danbury's hired hands are coming from the bunkhouse.
1: Well, they sure are. Adios.

0: Your horse and travel. Danbury's hired hands are coming from the bunkhouse.
1: Well, they sure are. Adios, Miss Maribel.
2: Good riddance to bad rubbish. I suggest you do likewise, Masked Man. Maribel, now you see what kind of company that Slater hombre keeps? An Injun and a masked outlaw.
3: I don't think they're outlaws, and as for Bill,
2: Bill, is it? All right, I'll show you. If he can go to Carson City, so can I. I'll follow him there, and I'll stop him from getting a court order, too.
4: He must hurry. Men come pretty soon now. Better we go, huh?
0: Yes, Tonto. Goodbye, Miss Danbury.
4: Adios.
0: Goodbye, Danbury. Don't be foolish.
2: I'll show you who's foolish. Billy! Chandler! Saddle me a horse. I'm riding for Carson City.
3: Ride, Miss Man. They can't catch you.
5: Well, Silver! Away!
4: Why, we wait here, Kemosabe.
0: This is the trail to Carson City, Tonto. I want to see if Danbury means what he said.
4: About going to Carson City?
0: That's what he meant to do.
4: Maybe girl changed his mind.
0: I don't think much can change Danbury's mind, Tonto. He's got a muley streak in him all the way.
4: Somebody come.
0: We can see from here.
4: And Danbury?
0: Heading for Carson City. Well, that settled it.
4: Now, what you mean?
0: You stay here, Kemosabe. Keep your eye on Miss Danbury and the telegraph crew.
4: And me, Savvy.
0: There may be trouble here. Danbury must have left orders with his hands to keep the telegraph line off his ranch. But with Slater gone, the telegraph men may become impatient at doing nothing.
4: That's right.
0: They may take matters into their own hands and force their way on Danbury's land.
4: He watch all the time. But trouble not all in one place. Maybe Danbury meets Slater on trail.
0: You watch the situation here. I'm heading for Carson City. If Slater and Danbury meet, I'll be there. Adios, Kemosabe. Come on, Silver.
6: Couple days more travel, horse, and we'll be in Carson City. It sure beats me how an ornery old crabapple like Danbury can have a daughter as sweet as Maribel. She's the nicest girl.
7: Hey!
6: Looks like we got company. Oh, boy.
7: Green up there. I want to powwow with you. I done some hard riding to catch up with you, Slater.
6: Now I Danbury, I'm getting good and tired of your ways. I got business to tend to.
2: So have I. Unfinished business.
6: I'm on my way to Carson City.
2: And I'm here to stop you.
6: Well, I'll be... Are you still aiming to use guns to settle this?
2: That's the way I'm built.
6: Well, doggone. They got courts of law to settle scrapes like this. Besides, I don't want to fight you.
2: Oh, Yella, huh?
6: Yella. Are you calling me a coward?
2: To your face.
6: That settles it. All right, then. We're alone beside this cottonwood. Draw any time you so desire. There's a limit to what a man can stand.
2: Suits me down to the ground. Is your gun loaded?
6: It's loaded.
2: Keno, then reach for it.
0: No, you don't. There'll be no gunfire.
2: Well, I'll
6: you
2: be...
6: again. Yes, man, you sure turn up, don't you?
0: I rode ahead of Danbury. I knew you'd meet around here.
2: Still protecting Slater, huh?
0: Danbury, I called you foolish once, and it still goes. I'm protecting you.
2: I got my gun for that.
0: You're not using your gun, neither one of you. Because I'm riding with you.
6: Huh?
0: Yes, all the way to Carson City and all the way back if necessary. There may be trouble back at Antelope Valley, but there'll be no trouble here. This is one argument the law is going to settle. Now, shall we go ahead?
8: The curtain falls on the first act of our Lone Ranger story. Before the next exciting scenes, please permit us to pause for just a few moments.

0: Now to continue our story. While the Lone Ranger rode to Carson City with Danbury and Slater to prevent them from taking the law into their own hands, Tonto stayed near Antelope Valley, keeping his eye on the ranch and telegraph crew. He saw Jared Danbury's daughter often, and one afternoon...
1: Hi!
2: Howdy, Tonto.
1: You ride out this way plenty much?
2: I like to ride.
1: It's a long time for Slater get back from Carson City.
2: Why should I be interested in him?
1: You not fool, Tonto.
2: Well, I guess it's pretty hard to fool you. You know what's going on at the ranch, and you know what's going on at the telegraph camp.
1: Well, Tonto, do what Mass friend tell him.
2: The ranch hands are all right. How about the telegraph crew?
1: Tonto, not so sure.
2: You're not?
1: They not doing nothing. Just wait. They not like to wait.
2: You reckon they may boil over?
1: Maybe so.
2: Slater could handle them.
1: But Slater, him gone.

0: Well, it shouldn't be so long now before he gets back. Pa won't dare oppose a court order.
1: Miss Danbury.
0: Yes?
1: You tell Tonto about Madison. You'll not forget today.
0: Tonto, I declare you watch over me like a hawk.
1: Well, I
0: brought the medicine and a spoon with me in a saddlebag. I'm supposed to take it around 3 p.m. Just around that now. Of course, I'm certain this medicine isn't as important as Pa thinks it is. But I humor him.
1: You take medicine.
0: That's what I'm doing. I'm pouring a spoonful and you go...
1: Oh, you dropped medicine.
0: Never mind that medicine. What's the shooting?
1: You got more medicine?
0: Never mind it, I tell you.
1: All right, come quick. We see what's shooting all about.
0: Get up, boy.
1: Get him up, scout.
0: Ranch hands and those telegraph men.
1: We make them stop.
0: Burley, Chandler, stop shooting. Get back across the ranch line.
2: You not shoot. Nobody shoot. Stop shooting. Hold your fire. You'll hit the girl.
0: What's the meaning of this?
3: Miss Marybelle, your father told us to keep those hombres off the ranch.
4: Ma'am, you gone loco? You cut right in between us. Why, you and the engine might have caught a bullet.
0: At least you stopped shooting.
4: Yeah, but I'll say this. We're getting all fired impatient. The next time those zombies start target practice, we'll forget our orders. We'll go further in and take that ranch by force.
0: Stop it. Stop this minute. Burley, take the ranch hands back. There's plenty of work for them to do.
3: Keno, Miss Marybelle. All right, boys, I reckon this brush is over. Back to work.
0: What's your name?
4: My name's Henshaw, miss. Slater left me in charge.
0: Then see you keep the peace.
4: I'm trying to. Only my boys are getting kind of edgy. They want to get that telegraph line through.
0: You won't get it by Friday.
4: Well, I don't know. That's one way.
1: You stay here. Something happened plenty quick.
4: Now, don't get your dander up, Injun. All right, men. Back to the tents. We'll try and keep ourselves in hand till the boss gets back. But we ain't promising. Get up there. Come on.
0: Get up there. Well, at least nobody's hurt.
1: Well, not this time.
0: You think there may be another time?
1: No, Tonto, not like this. Better they get back from Carson City soon.
0: If you keep an eye on those telegraph men, I'll keep Paul's hands and give them a real talking to.
1: That's a good idea.
0: Maybe that way we can keep things quiet.
1: Maybe so. You come out tomorrow to a place where we talk, huh?
0: Yes, Tonto, I'll be there tomorrow.
1: That's good. Now you go and take medicine.
0: Medicine? But I spilled the bottle.
1: Then you take other bottle.
0: But I... Well, anyway, don't worry. I'll be riding up to see you tomorrow, same as usual. Adios.
1: Adios. Scout. Me not like this. Something wrong. Me not sure what, but something plenty wrong.
5: Tonto's guess was right. Something was very wrong. For the next afternoon, as Tonto waited, instead of the girl, he saw a man approaching at a fast gallop.
6: Injun! Hey, Injun!
1: Scout, that foreman from ranch.
4: Get him up!
1: Tonto, come! What matter? Where girl?
6: Injun, she sent me for you. She says you know something about doctoring.
1: Oh, Tonto know a little.
6: Then you better come pronto. Miss Marybelle's sick.
1: Huh? Why'd she not take medicine?
6: Because she has no more medicine. That bottle she spilled was the only one she had.
1: Oh, that's plenty bad. Come, we go fast. Get him up, Scout! Get up!
0: I never thought that medicine was so important. I guess I was wrong.
1: No, you not talk. Tonto see.
0: I always thought Paul was just putting it on when he told me the doctor said I had to take it every single day.
1: No, you not talk. You lie quiet.
0: I was awful sick a while back, and the doctor said I had to take this medicine for 6 months, maybe. A little less each day.
1: Tonto know that by now. Now you lie quiet. Not try to move or talk. Savvy?
0: I had to tell you.
1: You tell me. Not all.
6: Well, how is she, Injun?
1: Oh, her bad. Where, doctor?
6: Huh?
1: Her need medicine, Tonto. Where, doctor?
6: There's nothing you can do.
1: Me help some, but not much. That's special medicine. Tonto not got that medicine.
6: Well, then she's done for. The doctor's all the way over to Carson City.
1: Huh?
6: Yeah, and that's the nearest. Not another doctor any closer. We couldn't ride there and back in time.
1: No. You get Cook. Me tell him how make Indian medicine. Maybe help for a little while. Then you and me ride for help.
6: But I just told you the nearest...
1: Tonto here. You hurry.
6: But Indian, where are we
1: Tonto
6: going?
1: Tonto got plan. Maybe it work. We go see telegraph man.
7: red-headed masked man, you've got no call to keep me here outside of Carson City while that young whippersnapper goes in. I'm practically a prisoner.
8: He's gone to court to see about that order.
7: An order to trespass on my land.
8: The government wants to.
7: Government nothing. Order or no order, I'm stopping anybody from going through.
8: We'll see about that.
7: We sure will. Well, here he comes now. And from the way he's riding, it looks as if he got what he's after.
8: I'm not so sure, Danbury. He's riding too hard for that.
9: Danbury! Masked man!
8: Slater, what is it? There's trouble?
10: Danbury, I just came from the telegraph station. It's Mary Bell, your daughter.
7: My daughter? What do you mean?
10: She's sick, bad sick. She dropped that bottle of medicine.
7: Dropped it? Great horn toad. She's got to have that medicine. Without it, she... wait a second there. What kind of longbow story are you handing out? We're more than 100 miles from my ranch. How could you know?
8: Didn't you hear him, Danbury? He's telling the truth. He got that message over the telegraph line. Tonto must have sent it.
10: That's right, masked man.
7: My daughter, no medicine. What can we do?
8: Slater.
10: Yeah?
8: Perhaps I can make it.
10: Yes, Danbury. This man is the Lone Ranger. That's the message the Indian sent.
7: The Lone Ranger?
8: We'll have to pick up the medicine first.
7: It's Doc Cartwright, mister. He lives on the edge of town.
10: I stopped off there already on the way out. He's mixing that medicine right now. Said it'll be ready time we get there.
8: Then let's go. Come on, Silver.
10: Get up there, boy. Come on, get up.
7: There he is, Lone Ranger. That's his place.
8: There's the doctor right out in front.
11: Here's the medicine. Here it is.
8: Give it to me.
7: Good luck, man.
8: Come on, Silver. Come on, old boy.
11: Danbury, who in blazes is that masked man? He took the bottle out of my hand without even slowing down. I thought you wanted that medicine.
7: Maribel does, Doctor. But the Lone Ranger can get it there faster than anybody else.
11: The Lone Ranger? I got my horse saddled. Just in case your girl needs more than that medicine, I'd better tag after him.
10: Doc, you... will that medicine save her, at least till we get there?
11: It's the same medicine, son.
10: The masked man's got a fast horse. He ought to make it, don't you think?
11: I wish I could encourage you, son. It's a long way. I never seen the horse yet could do it fast enough.
7: But that white horse, Doctor, look at him travel. Why, he's got to make it.
11: Yeah? He sure is traveling. Still, I don't want to trouble you none, Danbury. But can he keep going at that speed? That's the question. Can he keep going?
12: Onward across the plains flashed the great horse, his silver-shod hooves pounding the prairie as the Lone Ranger urged him forward.
8: It's a long way, Silver. We've got to keep going at full speed. The girl needs help. She needs it soon.
12: No whip, no spur was needed, not for Silver. 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
8: It's a girl's life against time, Silver. 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Faster, Silver, faster!
12: On and on from Carson City toward the ranch in the distant valley. On and on, a cloud of dust swirling toward the horizon behind the shining hoops. Hour after hour, on and on and on.
8: Well, Silver, away!
13: I tell you, Injun, if she goes, Antelope Valley Ranch won't be the same. Won't be the same without her.
1: It's almost noon already.
13: Almost 24 hours since we sent that message. Those telegraph men are fixing to move in anyways, but there's not one of us will have the gumption to stop them. Not if Miss Maribel don't pull through.
1: Tonto, try everything.
13: You've done your best, Injun.
1: Girl need medicine, that all.
13: The boys are sitting around out on the porch, just hoping and praying. Jared Danbury's daughter. Why, we worship the ground she walked on, and now...
1: It's not too late.
13: Oh, but it will be soon. Poor Jared. He has a temper like a catamount, but he loves his daughter. Injun, you hear anything? Sounds like a horse.
1: That's Silver.
13: The boys hear it, too. They're getting up. They're beginning to look off to the east there. Injun.
1: That's Silver.
13: Gravy, it's the stallion. Boys, that's him. He's coming.
8: Tai! Tai, Kimosabe. Tai, Silver. Am I in time?
1: You bring medicine?
8: Right here, Tonto. What about the girl?
1: You bring medicine. Girl be all right now. Girl be all right plenty soon.
13: Masked man, you and that horse made the greatest ride that ever was. You hear that, gents?
14: Yeah.
13: The engine says Miss Maribel's going to be all right. Yes, sir. Now let them telegraph men try to cross the Antelope Valley spread. Just let them try.
10: Danbury, look yonder. It's the masked man. He got here.
11: Yes, and he got here long ahead of us, because there's your daughter right beside him. Danbury, that medicine was all she needed.
7: I see her, Doc. I see her.
0: Paul.
7: Maribel, you're all right. You're all better.
10: Yes, Maribel. I'm sure glad to see you. like he used to be.
0: The masked man had me take a great ride with the medicine.
7: Masked man? You and the engine done me a service I can never repay. Never.
14: Tonto and I are going, Danbury, but you can repay that service.
7: Whatever it is, just name it.
14: Respect the law. Slater, did you get that order from the court allowing you to go through Danbury's ranch?
10: Why, doggone it, I clean forgot to pick it up. I forgot all about it. I was so worried about Miss Maybelle.
7: Slater, I want to tell you something. You don't need that court order.
10: Huh?
7: I can see now that I was stupid and stubborn and cantankerous. I can see I was in the wrong, and I'm sorry. The masked man saved my girl. But so did your telegraph. The telegraph got the message through. We'd never known she was sick otherwise. Yes, sir, Slater, bring on your men. String up that telegraph wire. By gravy, I'll help you do it myself.
15: Oh!

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Thank you.

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0: Don't cry, little girlie. 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
1: I know it, Mr. Tucker.
0: Ah, but just you wait.
1: But, gee, I can't. That will

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They satisfy the most. Around Dodge City and in the territory on West, there's just one way to handle the killers and the spoilers, and that's with a U.S. Marshal and the smell of gun smoke.

0: Gunsmoke, starring William Conrad. 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And the story of a man who moved with it.
1: I'm that man. Matt Dillon, United States Marshal. The first man they look for and the last they want to meet. It's a chancy job, and it makes a man watchful and a little lonely.

0: Well, hello, Doc.
1: Chester?
0: You going out on a sick call?
1: I don't usually carry my bag when I'm going for a beer. Why, did you want something?
0: Oh, no. I just thought I'd stop by.
1: Well, you can walk with me at the stable if you want to. I'm going out to Jake Morrison's. His boy has the ague.
0: Oh, now, ain't that a shame? Seems like everybody's getting the ague these days. Had a touch myself last week.
1: Oh, that's so?
0: You know, most folks swear by Osgood's Caligog. But I found me some new stuff.
1: Mm.
0: Professor Curtis's original Mameluke liniment.
1: Mameluke?
0: Look, it says right here on the bottle what it's good for. Guaranteed to cure cramps, pains in the joints, sore throat, frosted feet, rheumatism, lumbago, old sores, bites of insects and reptiles, mange, salt, rheum, dysentery, diarrhea, and cholera.
1: Well, a regular medical arsenal all in one bottle. Hmm. And it's doing you good, is it?
0: Well, of course, Doc.
1: Well, then how come you're still walking around like a buffalo with ring bone?
0: Well, maybe I still got just...
1: Oh, so you come to me for some free advice now, didn't you? Well, I'll just give you some free advice. Chester, stop eating all that salt pork and dried beans.
0: What?
1: And put some fresh greens in your stomach.
0: Why?
1: And stay away from the saloons for a few days.
0: Oh, now, Doc, a little whiskey and sugar never...
1: Oh, a little whiskey. And most important, take all those patent medicines you got and use them for cleaning your boots.
0: Oh,
1: they're just the thing to kind of toughen up the leather. And as far as I'm concerned now, Chester, you can...
0: What's the matter, Doc? Doc, what is it? Something about that fellow that just rode by?
1: Yes, Chester.
0: Why, you were staring like you seen a ghost.
1: You go ahead, Chester. I'm going back to the office.
0: The office? What for?
1: To get my gun.
0: Your gun? Why?
1: I'm going to kill that man.

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0: Mr. Dillon? Mr. Dillon?
1: Yeah, what's the trouble, Chester?
0: You better come on out the plaza. Maybe you can stop him.
1: I'll stop who?
0: Doc. He's going to kill a man.
1: Doc?
0: Yes, sir. He's gone and got his old army walker and strapped it to his belt, and he's marching up Front Street looking for the fellow, whoever he is.
1: All right, let's go.
0: I tried my best to stop him, but he wouldn't listen. Oh, you should have saw his face, Mr. Dillon. He means business. I never seen Doc like this.
1: Who was the fellow, Chester?
0: I never seen him before.
1: Well, you know what it's all about?
0: No, sir, but I do know one thing. I'd hate to have to face that old walker pistol, even if it is an old cap and ball. Why, it'd blow a hole clean through a buffalo.
2: Matt!
1: Oh, wait a minute. It's Kitty at the door of the long branch.
0: She's waving. He must be down there.
1: Yeah, come on.
2: Matt, it's Doc.
1: Is he in there, Kitty?
2: Yeah, and he's got a gun. He's threatening some man.
1: Yeah. All right, thanks, Kitty.
3: And if you won't come outside, I'll kill you where you stand.
4: I told you I'm not going to fight you.
3: That's up to you. But I'm going to kill you whether you defend yourself or not.
1: Doc. That's enough.
3: Matt, you stay out of this.
1: Happens to be my business, Doc, when a man threatens another man in this town. When the other man doesn't want to fight, won't defend himself, it could turn out to be murder.
3: You think I don't know that?
1: You must want to kill him pretty bad.
3: I've wanted to for a lot of years.
1: Why?
3: I've got good reasons, Matt.
1: But you won't tell me, huh?
3: No.
1: All right, what about you?
4: I could say I don't know. I'm just a stranger passing through town. But I know.
1: There's no good reason for murder.
4: I guess he thinks there is.
1: Do you?
4: Not many men would say yes to that, now would they, Marshal?
1: But you won't defend yourself, huh?
4: I won't draw with him, no. If he's going to shoot me, he'll have to take the consequences. I'm not a fighting man, Marshal. I'm a miner. Me and my partner here, we're just traveling through Dodge. We don't want any trouble.
5: That's right, Marshal. We made our strike out in Arizona territory, and we're headed back for St. Louis. Oh, we was just minding our own business, having a quiet drink when this fella comes along.
1: What's your name?
4: Clem Maddow. This is Ben Bartlett, my partner.
5: We don't want no trouble.
1: You won't have any. Go on back to your drinks.
3: I'm going
1: to
3: kill him one way or the other, Matt. And you can't stop me.
1: Look, Doc, you're taking an awful lot for granted. Maybe you think I won't throw you in jail for threatening murder. Maybe you think because you're the town's only doctor that you can get away...
3: Matt, listen.
1: No, you listen to me. You're forgetting a lot you ought to remember, Doc. For instance, your position in this town. You ought to be setting an example instead of acting like an ordinary gun hand. And more important, your responsibility. Another man's life may be his own risk, but yours belongs to this whole town. And a good many lives depend on you. So you calm down and you put that gun away.
5: Hey, you sure told the old fool off.
1: You shut up! Maddow, I don't know anything about you. Maybe you're what you say, but if Doc doesn't like you, that's good enough for me. So you get out of Dodge while you got a whole skin. And you stay out.
5: Why should we? We got a right...
1: And you take your partner with you, Maddow, because I don't like him.
4: Sure, Marshal. We was going on tomorrow anyways. Right on tonight, as soon as we stock up on some grub.
1: All right. Where did Doc go, Chester?
0: Well, up the street, probably back to the office, like you said to
2: me. Matt, look on his face when he went out.
1: Yeah, I know, Kitty. Well, I'm going up there.
2: Matt, you had to do it.
1: Yeah. I'll see you later, Kitty.
2: Yeah, sure.
0: Mr. Dillon, that Maddow, he didn't seem like such a bad fellow.
1: No, he didn't, Chester.
0: I'd sooner believe bad of that partner of his, that Bartlett. That one seemed like he could be a hard case, all right, thought half trying. But Maddow wouldn't even defend himself.
1: No. But I don't think that was because he was afraid to.
0: No, that's true. Seemed more like he just didn't want to fight Doc. Didn't seem mad at all like Doc. More like he was sad.
1: Maybe a man with a guilty conscience, Chester.
0: Hmm. Well, I guess so, Mr. Dillon.
1: You better go on over to the office, Chester, huh? I want to go up alone.
0: Yes, sir.

0: Doc. Now, Doc.
1: Huh. Now, I wonder where he could have gone.

0: Did you find him, Mr. Dillon?
1: No, Chester.
0: Well, he didn't show up at Delmonico's for his supper, and it's way past his usual time. I've been watching the office, and his light ain't come on. Of course, he could be sitting up there in the dark.
1: I just tried again. He's not there.
0: Mr. Dillon, you don't reckon he might have just left town?
1: Run away? Because of what I said? Not Doc. He's too bullheaded for that. Most likely he's out there somewhere with that old pistol of his looking for Matto.
0: Yeah, I'm afraid you're right. Doggone it, I don't know what this town would do without Doc. He can be awful irritating at times and all, but... Yeah, that was a shot.
1: Yeah, come on.
0: It's that Bartlett, Mr. Dillon.
2: It's Clem, Marshal. I think he's dead.
1: All right. Everybody stay back. Give me that lantern, will you?
0: He was shot in the back, Mr. Dillon.
1: Yeah.
0: It looks mighty bad.
2: He said he'd kill him, and he's done it.
1: Did you see who did it, Bartlett?
2: No. We was loading horses, and I just turned to go back into the store for another load, and I heard the shot.
1: Anybody else around to see it?
2: Why, no, but after all, Marshal, can't be much doubt who did it, can there? Everybody in town heard him threaten to kill Clem. You know, just because the man's a doctor doesn't give him any right to go around murdering people.
1: That's enough, Bartlett. The important thing right now is to try to save this man's life.
0: Where are we taking him at, Mr. Dillon?
1: There's only one place, Chester.
0: Yes, sir.
1: Now, where have you been, Doc?
3: I was down by the stable, and I heard a shot.
1: It's Matto. He's still alive, but he was shot in the back.
3: Oh, I see.
2: As if you didn't know.
1: Doc, I can understand you getting into a fair fight, but not shooting a man in the back.
2: Why, you just gonna let him walk away like that, Marshal?
1: Doc! He's gonna die if he doesn't get attention right away, and you're the only doctor in town. You gonna let him die?
4: Where do you think I was going, Matt? Bring him up to the office. I'll have everything ready.

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0: Is he gonna pull through, Doc?
1: I don't know. I've done all I can.
0: Good.
1: You really didn't have to stand here and watch, man.
0: I know I didn't, Doc. That's not why I stayed. I thought maybe I could help. And I wanted this.
1: The bullet?
0: Yeah, that's right. You see, Doc, I knew you didn't shoot Matto, but I had to be able to prove it.
1: How did you know?
0: Because Matto was shot in the back. I tried to tell you out there, Doc, only you didn't understand. Oh. But you did have me kind of worried when you started to walk away from him.
1: Why, it never occurred to me to walk away from him. I guess being a doctor is a lot more important than any personal grudge. Well, I reckon I'm under suspicion, aren't I?
0: Doc, look at this .45 bullet. Took it out of Matto's chest. Now, it couldn't have been shot from that old pistol of yours, could it?
1: No. I guess it couldn't. Well, then who did it?
0: Well, that's not hard to figure. Oh, Bartlett, Chester, you can come in now.
2: How is he, Marshal?
0: I think he's going to be all right.
2: He ain't going to die? Say, that's mighty fine. Well, I was plenty scared with this man operating and all.
0: You needn't have worried. He's a doctor and a good one. You see, he didn't shoot your partner.
2: He didn't?
0: No, we have the proof for that.
2: Who did?
0: Now, there's only one other man in town who'd have had any reason to. A coward who saw a golden opportunity to double his takings of a mining strike by shooting his partner in the back. You just keep your hands away from your belt, Bartlett.
3: Well, I... Want me to get his gun, Mr. Dillon?
0: Yeah, Chester.
2: Well, you're crazy, Marshal. You can't prove this.
0: I think we can, Bartlett. Anyway, we'll just wait and see. All right, take him down and lock him up, Chester.
3: Yes, sir. Come on, you...
0: Doc, looks like Matto's gonna come too.
1: Yes, maybe. His color's better. You know, it's funny, I don't hate him anymore.
0: You mind telling me why you ever did?
1: It happened a long time ago. It had to do with a girl who they're both pretty fond of. She chose Matto, but he jilted her. She drowned herself. I swore I'd kill him. And I carried that hate in my heart all these years. That's not good for a man.
0: No, it's not, Doc.
1: Well, you brought me to my senses, Matt, in that saloon. Thank you.
0: Well, I looked all over for you afterwards.
1: Well, guess I was out of Jake Morrison's. I remembered I had to treat his boy for the ague, so I did.
4: Doc? Oh, yes. Yes, Clint.
1: Now you just take it easy. That's right. You lie still. You're going to be all right.
4: Doc, I wanted to tell you I'm awful sorry for what happened. Maybe sorrier than you. I loved her. I would have come back if I could have.
1: Well, I guess I never even thought of that.
4: Well, we've both been sorry too long.
1: It's all over now.
4: Thanks.
1: Now you just go on to sleep. You get your rest there now. And the world will look a lot better to you tomorrow. That's it.
0: Well, good night, Doctor.
4: Good night, man.

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2: 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And that was the West. Good night.
0: 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Sound patterns by Tom Hanley and Bill James. Featured in the cast were Vic Perrin and John Daner. Parley Bear is Chester, Howard McNair is Doc, and Georgia Ellis is Kitty.

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4: Join us again next week for another specially transcribed story of the Western frontier when Matt Dillon, Chester Proudfoot, Doc, and Kitty, together with all the other hard-living citizens of Dodge, will be with you once more. It's America growing west in the 1870s. It's Gunsmoke.

Hiya, fellas. This is Louis Prima and all the boys making a V-disc for you. And we're going to play a little song for you that we're really killing them with here in the States, and I do hope you like it. It's called Robin Hood.

Many long years ago, a fellow named Robin Hood, he used to rob the rich most every chance he could. Now you shouldn't get me wrong, because he was no square. With his trusty bow and arrow, he could part your hair. His party was Little John, another was Allendale, 140 more, together they hit the trail.

only for his chick. His name was Marianne. And here is a switcheroo, a Robin Hood's loyal crew. King Richard forgave them all, and here's what they had to do. They became his Royal Rangers and were very good.

0: With action and suspense out of the Old West comes the most famous hero of them all, Hopalong Cassidy, starring William Boyd. The ring of the silver spurs heralds the most amazing man ever to ride the prairies of the early West, Hopalong Cassidy, the same Hoppy you cheer in motion pictures, and the same California you've laughed at a million times. Raw courage and quick shooting have built a legend around this famous hero. Hopalong is a name to be feared, respected, and admired, for this great cowboy rides the trails of adventure and excitement. William Boyd as Hopalong Cassidy, and Andy Clyde as California. What's our story this time, Hoppy?
1: This one we call The Lawyer of Laredo. It started in the barren country that borders the Rio Grande as California and I were moving over one of the biggest cattle spreads in the world, the Broken M Ranch. It belonged to the Mayos, a family full of pride and arrogance. We kept running into their hands from time to time, and on the second day of crossing through, one of them rode up to tell us Jesse Mayo wanted to see us. Jesse was boss of the Broken M, so we headed for the big hacienda. With Jesse was his cousin Garth, foreman of the outfit.
2: Been a few years since I've seen you, Cassidy. What kept you away?
1: You might ask your cousin Garth about that.
2: Garth, what's he got to do with it?
3: Cassidy figures himself a sort of eagle, Jesse. Don't like to be told what to do. I ordered him out of Nugget City a while back, and he got a little sensitive about it.
1: As I remember it, Garth, I told you to go howl at the moon. And you swore I'd be shot if I ever set foot on Mayo Holding.
3: That's right, I did say that. And what I say, I mean, so...
2: Put your gun back, Garth. I've got other things to talk about. Cassidy, maybe you remember my daughter, Joan.
1: I certainly do. One of the prettiest girls I ever saw. Must be about 18 now.
2: She's 19, and she's one of the stubbornest girls you ever saw. Come over here to this window. Look down there in that stockade. Recognize the fellow tied to the post?
1: Looks like young Duke Faber.
2: It is young Duke Faber.
1: Well, I knew you hated Charlie Faber, Jesse, but I never figured you'd carry on the feud with his son. Not with Charlie dead and buried.
2: Never mind the moralizing. Just listen to me. Duke Faber's down there because of my daughter. Right now, Joan is in Laredo. Ran away from me because I wouldn't let her marry Duke Faber. She's waiting for Faber to show up in Laredo so they can get married anyway. As far as she's concerned, I can go to blazes.
1: I'm sorry to hear that, Jesse. Joan's a fine girl. I always liked her.
2: And she likes you. She'd probably listen to you. That's why I'd like you to go to Laredo and talk to her.
1: And what would I say?
2: I wonder if you have any idea how much I control things in this country around here.
1: Yeah.
2: Part of my holdings are in the United States and part in Mexico. It gives me a lot of power. You might even say it gives me the power of life and death.
1: Mm-hmm. What would I say to the girl, Jesse?
2: Tell her I've got Faber here. Tell her she has to agree to give him up and come home. Tell her if I don't see her here in 5 days agreeing to those conditions, Duke Faber is going to die.
0: Now, back to Hopalong Cassidy and our story, The Lawyer of Laredo. The Mayos and the Fabers. It had been one of the bitterest feuds in the history of the cattle country. But now romance has sparked between young Duke Faber and pretty Joan Mayo, and they want to get married. But Jesse, Joan's father and head of the Mayo clan, has laid down his ultimatum. Either the girl agrees to forget the boy, or the boy dies.
2: Well, Cassidy, what's your answer? Will you carry that message to my daughter?
1: I don't know, Jesse.
3: Seems to me you and young Duke's father used to be pretty good friends, Cassidy.
1: That's right, Garth. Charlie Faber once saved my life.
3: Yeah, I remember that, too. Ain't liable to give you ideas, is it?
2: What are you talking about, Garth?
3: Well, Cassidy might figure he could help the kid get away from here.
2: Ah, forget it. Nobody could get that kid out of here. Made up your mind yet, Cassidy?
1: Yes, Jesse, I made up my mind. What you're asking sounds like a dirty job to me. Better find somebody else to do it for you.
4: Oh, kind of a shame we're pulling out now, Hoppy, just when they're getting ready to serve up chow.
1: We'll eat out of our saddlebags.
4: Yeah. Say, what's the matter? You got something in your mind?
1: Oh, it's that kid. You know, his father did save my life.
4: So what are we going to do?
1: Right now, I'm thinking. Jesse Mayo didn't invite me here as a guest. I don't figure it'd be violating any hospitality rule if we...
4: If we wish to help get that kid away. Huh?
1: That's just what I've been thinking.
4: Oh, now take it easy, Hoppy. We ain't got a chance of getting young Faber out of here. Not unless you want to swap lead with about 40 gunslingers.
1: I'm not saying we should try to bulldog our way out. This is one of those times when you need a little finesse. Come on. Let's head for that stockade where they got him tied up.
5: Give me a boost.
4: You give me a boost. I'm the lightweight of this combination.
5: All right. Here you go. Come on.
4: There. I'm up. Here. I'll give you a hand.
5: All right. Here it comes. Now, let's drop down quietly.
4: Right. Well, that wasn't so tough.
5: The tough part might crop up any second.
4: Look, young Faber's still here, still tied to the post. They must leave him out all night.
1: Well, the Mayos have never been noted for sympathy and understanding. Come on.
5: The kid seems to be asleep. You take his hands. I'll go to work on his feet.
4: Tied with rawhide.
5: Yeah,
4: good thing I carry a bowie knife.
6: What is it?
5: Take it easy. We're friends.
6: Friends? Who are you?
5: There's time for all that later. Right now, we want to get you away from here.
6: You're going to have to carry me, then. I haven't got any more feeling in my feet than a fish.
5: We'll carry you if we have to.
6: There!
5: That gets your feet.
4: And there's his hands. Catch him! I've got him.
6: I'll be all right. Just move me around a little.
5: Yeah. What's that?
6: Probably Chuck Chasseur. He comes around every once in a while, and he's bad medicine.
4: Can't even get to my gun. Not the way I'm holding this boy up.
5: I've got a hand free.
3: Well, this makes a very touching scene. Friend of yours, Faber?
1: That's right, Chasseur, friends of his. If you're smart, you'll leave us alone.
3: Me and Mac ain't never smart. We enjoy butting in on things like this. Take a look at that, Mac. Them Lobos is trying to get that kid out of here. And one of them is Cassidy. Hop along, Cassidy. A guy with a reputation. And now he's all tied in knots trying to keep the kid on his feet. Let go of that kid, Cassidy.
1: He'll drop if I let go of him. He's no feeling in his legs.
3: Let him drop. You heard me, Cassidy. I said let him drop.
1: Sorry, Chasseur. I wouldn't do that to anybody, not even you.
3: You know, Garth Mayo had an idea you might try something like this, Cassidy. And you know what he told me? Guy said, you catch that coyote trying to pull anything like that, you gun him down right where you find him. And I'm a man that takes pride in carrying out orders.
1: Back off, Chasseur. Back off and let us alone. We're going out of here.
3: You're going out of here, all right. But you ain't going out on your feet. And we might as well settle that right now.
4: Bye.
3: Oh, my hand. My hand.
4: Oh, now we're in for it. They'll be on us like wolves.
1: We're settled up and they're not. Let's get to those horses.
4: But the kid here in that fence.
7: There's another gate. We can blow the lock.
1: Get going. I'll keep them back.

0: as I walked out in Laredo one day.
1: Hardo, did you see your gal?
2: No. No, I didn't see Joan, but I saw something else. The mail's just rode into town, which means they come after me.
3: Sit down, Duke. Rest your feet.
2: I'm not sitting down, Hoppy. I just stopped in to tell you I'm going to round up some of my friends. If Jesse Mayo wants a showdown, he's going to get it. I'm not running any longer.
3: How many men are with Jesse, Duke?
2: 20, maybe more.
3: You round up that many friends on your side, then it'll be a lot more than a showdown. It'll be a war.
2: I'm not running, Hoppy.
3: Who's with Jesse?
2: Garth Mayo, Chuck Chasseur, Rawhide Adams, and I thought I recognized Johnny Cleague, that gunslinger from Ponca City.
3: Some rough boys there.
2: It's no good, Hoppy. I'll never be able to marry Joan as long as her father feels the way he does. There's only one answer. I got to have it out with him.
3: Now, wait a minute.
2: Wait for what? So one of the Mayos can pick me off like a sitting duck? I'll see you both later.
1: Well, what are we going to do about that kid?
3: I've been thinking we might go and see Sanders McVeigh.
1: A lawyer? What good's a lawyer when you're dealing with a Mayo?
3: McVeigh happens to be Jesse Mayo's own attorney. Handles all Jesse's affairs and has a lot of influence with him. McVeigh might be able to talk some sense into the men. Come on.
1: All right, but suppose it don't do no good.
3: Then I hope young Duke has more than just one or two friends, because if he hasn't, we're going to be badly outnumbered. You can see how it is, Mr. McVeigh.
4: Well, I'll talk to Jesse. I don't know if it'll do any good, though. Jesse's pretty stubborn. But he sent word he was coming over to see me within the hour, so I'll talk to him. It might be a good idea if you kept him from encountering young Faber in the meantime.
3: We'll take care of that. We'll go out and find Duke right now.
1: Well, no sign of the kid, and we've been looking a couple of hours. Wonder if he left town.
3: Oh, I don't think so. Not with Joan Mayo still here. If he did, I don't know.
1: You hear that? Other side of town. Could have come from McVeigh's place.
3: Maybe we better head up. So you can see how it is, Mr. McVeigh.
4: Well, I'll talk to Jesse. I don't know if it'll do any good, though. Jesse's pretty stubborn. But he sent word he was coming over to see me within the hour, so I'll talk to him. It might be a good idea if you kept him from encountering young Faber in the meantime.
3: We'll take care of that. We'll go out and find Duke right now.
1: Well, no sign of the kid, and we've been looking a couple of hours. Wonder if he left town.
3: Oh, I don't think so. Not with Joan Mayo still here. If he did, I don't know.
1: You hear that? Other side.

0: That? Other side of town. Could have come from McVeigh's place.
1: Maybe we better head over that way.
0: Look, crowd in front of McVeigh's house.
1: Something's wrong, all right.
0: There's Joan Mill at the door. Looks like she's been crying.
1: I've got to talk to her. Let me through, will you, please? Joan Mill.
2: No, I didn't do that.
1: Joan, it's Hopalong Cassidy. Remember me?
3: Yes, I remember you.
1: What is it, Joan? What's gone wrong here?
3: Mr. Cassidy, my father's just been shot. He's lying dead right in the backyard of this house. And Duke Faber's the man who killed him.

0: Now, back to Hopalong Cassidy and our story, The Lawyer of Laredo. Her father murdered, apparently by the man she loves. This is the tragedy that confronts pretty Joan Mayo. And it's with reproach in her eyes that she faces Hopalong Cassidy, since Hoppy is Duke Faber's friend and has been helping him in his defiance of Joan's father.
1: Duke Faber couldn't have killed your father, Joan. Duke isn't that kind of person.
2: I never want to see him again, that's all. I never want to see him again.
1: Joan, wait a minute.
3: Let her alone, Cassidy. You've caused enough trouble already.
1: How do you figure that, Garth?
3: Well, if it wasn't for you helping Faber, he'd never have had the chance to burn Jesse down.
4: Now, where's Faber now? Let's get him.
5: I saw him run down the street right after the shooting.
3: Where? Which way did you see him run?
5: Down toward Miller's stable.
1: Wait a minute, Garth. What do you expect to do with that rope?
4: What do you think he's going to do with it? You use rope for hanging, don't you?
3: This ain't going to be for no hanging. I'm going to find that killer and let Jesse's horse drag him around a little to make up for what he done to Jesse.
1: I'd reconsider that idea if I were you, Garth. If there's evidence your cousin Jesse was killed by Duke Faber, Duke can stand trial. But in the meantime, I wouldn't pull anything fancy.
3: You think you can stop us?
1: I can try.
3: Yeah, well, I'm telling you something, Cassidy. You got 30 minutes to get out of town. If you're still around by then, you'll be staying permanent. Real permanent.
1: Who is it?
6: Bat Gilroy, town marshal.
1: Come in.
6: Hey, you've been looking for Duke Faber.
1: That's right. We're friends of his.
6: I'm Duke's friend, too. Known him for years, and his father before him. And just between the three of us, I know where he is.
7: Yeah, hiding out?
6: He feels he has to hide out, and so do I. That mail outfit has taken over the town.
1: How about law and order?
6: In Laredo, I'm the law and order. I've got one deputy sick and the other up north, so it's one man. One man against 15 or 20 gunfighters.
1: Pretty big odds.
6: Too big. So I thought I'd shorten them a little by deputizing you fellas.
1: All right, if you feel you need us.
6: Well, that's just the way I do feel. I know you by reputation, Cassidy, and right now I feel I need you badly.
1: Is Duke Faber still in Laredo?
6: Yes, I was afraid to try keeping him in jail, so I let him hole up in the cellar of my house.
1: I'd like to talk to him.
6: Oh, come on, we'll go there right now. Hey, it's me, kid. Take it easy.
8: Oh, I thought maybe it was... Hey, it's Hoppy.
1: You made yourself hard to find, Duke.
8: Am I glad to see you, fellas.
1: Duke, tell me something, and give it to me straight. Did you put that bullet in Jesse Mayo?
8: I don't think I did, Hoppy.
1: You don't think you did?
8: Well, you said to give it to you straight. Well, I did some drinking this afternoon. It was pretty hot, and I guess I passed out.
1: Well, how about your pistol?
8: I don't have it. Must have dropped it somewhere. Which makes it look bad, I know.
6: Still doesn't prove you're guilty. Only a fair trial can do that, and I aim to see you get one.
8: Hoppy.
1: Yeah?
8: How about Joan? Does she...
1: She's pretty unhappy, Duke.
8: Yeah, I guess she must be.
1: Marshal, how about Jesse Mayo's body? Do you have it under your jurisdiction?
6: No, the Mayo outfit wouldn't turn it over.
1: There ought to be an autopsy performed on that body.
6: Yeah, you're right. What are we going to do, walk in there and try taking it away from them? The way they seem to feel, that could lead to a lot more killing.
1: Joan Mayo. She's the one we need to see.
6: What good would that do? She seems to be the bitterest one of the whole bunch.
1: I'll talk to her tonight.
7: Oh, now, hold on, Hoppy. Remember what Garth Mayo told you about getting out of town in 30 minutes? Well, that was hours ago. What do you think he'll do if he catches you now?
1: I've got to talk to Joan Mayo.

0: could mean the saving of Duke Favor's life.
1: Hey, Joan! You sure that's her window?
2: Who's down there?
1: Joan, Joan, I've got to talk to you.
2: Who is it?
1: Hop along, Cassidy. I've got to talk to you about Duke Favor.
2: All right, wait there. I'll be down.
1: Well, looks as though Duke might get a little luck on his side.
3: Looks like we have it on our side, too. If that had been Garth Mayer's room with us in the moonlight, why, say, what do you say we get a little closer to this wall anyway?
1: I don't think Garth will be around here anywhere. He's probably still at McVeigh's place.
3: There ain't no place like Laredo. I've never been in this town yet when there wasn't trouble.
1: Shh, here comes Joan.
2: Mr. Cassidy.
1: Thanks, Joan. Thanks for coming down.
2: What is it about Duke?
1: He stands to lose his life if you don't do something about it.
2: Duke Favor killed my father.
1: Did you see him do it?
2: No, of course not. But I...
1: Then how do you know he did it?
2: Well, everybody says...
1: Everybody says. Suppose Duke didn't do it, and he dies for it.
2: Oh, Mr. Cassidy, if I could only know.
1: You could do your best to find out. You can say you think a postmortem should be performed on your father's body. The marshal has the legal right to order one, but your cousin Garth is defying him. And Garth has enough gunfighters behind him to make that stick.
2: A postmortem. I guess I could do that.
1: You'll have to override Garth's orders.
2: Garth? Well...
1: Would you come with us to Sanders McVeigh's house now?
2: All right. I'll come.

0: Just me, boss. Chasseur. I got the town marshal with me. He wants to talk to you.
1: What's the matter with you, Chasseur? You know what I told you about?
0: But Miss Joan is with him, Garth, and she says this is mighty important.
2: And now the doctor and I'll join the party.
3: Me too.
0: Cassidy. What kind of trick is this, Gilroy?
4: I came here to talk about law and order, Mayo, and I thought I might need a little help.
5: Yeah, well, I don't figure you brought along quite enough help. Take a look around.
4: I've already looked. I've already recognized Rawhide Adams, Chester Clark, and Tex Marvin. A tough bunch.
5: Take a better look, Gilroy, in the corner. Tell them who you are, cowboy. I don't think you and the marshal ever met.
6: I'm Cleek. Johnny Cleek.
4: No, Cleek and I have never met. But I've heard of him.
5: All right, Gilroy, what do you want? If it's Jesse's body, the answer is no.
7: You're wrong, Garth. The answer is yes.
5: Now, wait a second, Joan. You ain't going to let him take your daddy out of this house.
7: I feel I have to, Garth, to make sure that justice is done. After all, I believe I'm head of the Mayo family now.
5: That's where you're wrong, young lady. McVeigh, where are you?
8: Right here, Garth.
5: Tell my little cousin here why her daddy come to see you this afternoon.
8: Well, as your father's attorney, I drew up his will, Miss Mayo, several years ago. This afternoon, he came here to direct me to alter it. He wanted you disinherited. But before we could get around to that, he was shot. So the will still stands, and you'll inherit all the Mayo holdings.
5: Now tell her how the will works, McVeigh.
8: What Garth is getting at is the fact that you can't control anything until you're 30 years old. Until that time, control of the estate rests with the executor.
5: So you see, Joan, you ain't really head of the family at all, which means I'm going to say what's to be done with your daddy's body, and I'm ashamed of you. Trying to help your own father's murderer.
7: How do I know it was murder? My father's temper was horrible. He may have forced Duke Faber into a fight.
8: I'm sorry, Miss Mayo. It was no fight. Your father was about to mount his horse in back of his house. He was standing with one foot in the stirrup when Duke Faber came around the fence and shot him without warning, before Jesse had a chance.
5: All right, Gilroy, there it is. Now you're going to try taking Jesse's body out of here?
4: And have you turned this room into a slaughterhouse? No, I'll wait. But I'll get it, Mayo. It's the law, and I'll get it somehow.
5: You talk too much, Marshal. You talk too much for your own good.
3: What do you think, Hoppy? Looks bad for the kid, don't it? But then, for all we know, Duke probably did do the killing. After all, he was drunk. He admits that himself.
2: I know, but I still can't believe Duke Faber killed Jesse Mayo. And besides, a man is always entitled to a fair trial. Any man. Garth Mayo has his way, Duke won't get a fair trial.
4: The doctor just told me something I didn't know about Cassidy. Seems he had a look at Jesse Mayo right after Jesse was shot. Doc happened to be passing by and somebody called him. Doc said the bullet entered Jesse's left side but didn't come out. I don't know whether that means anything or not, but it...
2: It means a lot. It means that...
3: Gilroy! The window. That shot came from the window.
2: Quick, California, run for the doctor. The marshal's hurt badly.
3: Well, how is he?
2: The doctor says he's going to live.
3: Doc sure worked on him a long time. Saw him this morning.
2: Gilroy's going to be sick for a long time, several months probably.
3: Can't figure why he was shot.
2: Because there was still the chance that he'd be able to claim Jesse Mayo's body. And somebody didn't want that to happen.
3: I don't know, Hoppy. This whole business looks pretty hopeless to me.
2: We can't let it look hopeless, California. We're Gilroy's deputies. And right now, we're the only form of law and order that exists in Laredo. So we'd better start working at it. Ready to go somewhere, McVeigh?
8: Cassidy, what are you doing around here this time of morning?
2: I asked if you were going somewhere.
8: To the Mayo Ranch. A lot of matters for me to take care of there.
2: You're the executor of the Mayo Estate, aren't you, McVeigh?
8: Well, that's right. Jesse named me in the will.
2: Yeah, that'll give you quite a lot of influence in the Southwest, won't it? Give you the chance to make a lot of money, too. Cattle deals on the side, land deals...
8: Now, wait a minute. Just what are you getting at, Cassidy? Garth, come on out here.
2: I'm getting at the fact that you stand to profit a great deal because Jesse Mayo died.
8: What's going on out here?
2: I'm saying that McVeigh killed Jesse Mayo and then talked you into keeping the marshal away from the body because there's a .38 bullet still in it. That's small caliber for around here. but it's about the size a man like McVeigh would use.
8: Why, you're crazy, Cassidy.
2: Why don't you want that bullet revealed, McVeigh? Because you own a .38, and everybody knows the Duke Faber always carries a .45? I'm arresting you, McVeigh, on suspicion of murder. And I'm claiming Jesse Mayo's body in the name of the law.
8: Garth, are you going to let him get away with this?
5: What would I get out of stopping him, McVeigh?
8: I will run the holdings together. We'll have more power than any other two men in Texas. And we'll have it legally.
2: Well, Garth, what's your play?
5: I'm throwing in with McVeigh.
2: Better think that over carefully, Garth. You'll be bucking something bigger than any of us.
5: I don't figure it that way at all, Cassidy. I figure I'm just bucking you. Watch yourself. I'm throwing down on you right now.
3: He's down. You beat him to it, Hoppy.
2: Don't move, McVeigh, or you'll get it, too.
8: No, I'll sign a confession, a full confession.
2: Then we'll go right now and get it over with so Joan May'll know that Duke Faber didn't kill her father. Take care of Garth, California. Come on, McVeigh.

0: Whoa there, horse. Take it easy, boy.
1: All set, California?
0: As soon as I get this cinch a little tighter. There. That's better. Well, I'll take a last look around, and then it's goodbye, Laredo.
1: Yeah, where Jesse Mayo found death, Duke Faber found his girl, and a man named McVeigh found you can't get away with murder.
0: McVeigh wouldn't have found that out if you hadn't broken him down on it. How'd you figure it was McVeigh anyway?
1: Because he lied. He lied when he said Duke Faber shot Jesse Mayo while Jesse was getting ready to mount his horse.
0: How'd you know that?
1: I knew it when I found out that Jesse took the bullet through his left side.
0: But how did you know?
1: Well, you're ready to mount right now, aren't you? With one foot in the stirrup. Could a bullet hit you on the left side?
0: Well, not unless it came through the horse first.
1: All right, there you are. There weren't any dead horses around McVeigh's place that I could see.
0: Well, I'll be doggone.
1: Mount up.
0: I'm up.
1: Let's go.
0: As I walked out on the streets of Laredo.
2: Feuds are pretty bitter things. But anyway, it's settled now, and it did give Hoppy the opportunity to repay a favor to an old friend. In their next thrilling adventure, Hoppy and California become involved in a murder and intrigue, and it's almost the finish of them before they discover the secret in the hill. Hopalong Cassidy, starring William Boyd, is transcribed and produced in the West by Walter White, Jr. Lawyer of Laredo was written by Buckley Angel, with original music under the personal direction of Albert Glasser. All stories are based upon the characters created by Clarence E. Mulford. This is a Commodore production.

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0: Oh, he enjoyed your show, Gary and Durwood.
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0: Always interesting, always incisive. Say, do you want me to lead off here, Rosie?
1: Please do.

0: have you got there, Rosie?
1: Some color slides I took out at the beach last week.
0: Let me take a peek into the viewer. Yeah, that's nice.
1: A girl in a bikini, I suppose.
0: You wrong me. I see a lot of people on the beach with soft drinks and no return cans.
1: Oh.
0: And since we've been telling everyone how wonderful canned soft drinks are for our sponsor, U.S. Steel, it's just nice to see that the good word is getting around.
1: Well, Bing, taking canned soft drinks on picnics into the beach is the most natural thing in the world. They're simple to pack, they save space in your cooler, they get cold quickly, and they're nice and light to carry.
0: Light indeed. Here's a picture of a little girl standing on her head with three canned soft drinks in her hand.
1: Bing, I think you have that picture upside down.
0: Oh, whoops. Oh, I have. But you know, Rosie, there's one thing a picture can't show.
1: What's that?
0: How good and natural canned soft drinks taste.
1: Bing, this is a case where one sip is worth 1,000 pictures.

0: gum.
1: Friends, when you're in your favorite store, get the biggest little treat in all the land, Wrigley's Spearmint Gum. To be sure of getting the original Wrigley's Spearmint, look for the spear on the package. You see, anyone can use the word spearmint, but only Wrigley's can use the spear on the package. Some people call it a spear, some call it an arrow. Whichever you call it, it's the Wrigley trademark, and it's your assurance of real chewing enjoyment. So remember,
0: get the package with the spear, and you'll know enjoyment's here. Be sure it's Wrigley's gum.
2: Says Buddy Ready with the number there?
3: Sure, and the number is Love Me or Leave Me.
2: Oh, that's a good one.

0: Wunderbar, buddy and chums. I want to tell you something. You brightened up the whole network.
1: Now, Bing, how about you contributing something to the festivities here?
0: Oh, I really can't think of a thing I'd rather do right now. And here's one of my favorites.

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0: You know, Bing, before long we'll be skiing in the summertime.
1: You mean the climate is changing? Soon summer will be winter, winter will be summer, is that it?
0: No, climate change. I mean skiing with artificial snow.
2: Artificial snow? We make snow now, don't we, with snow machines?
0: Yeah, but this is different. What I mean is glass snow. Artificial snow made of tiny glass beads.
1: Look at that. Skiing on glass beads. But skiing on little round beads, that's actually rolling, isn't it?
0: Yes. I guess you could say a skier would roll along in these beads.
1: Well, then I must insist that this is an entirely new sport.
2: A new sport?
1: Sure. And because of the rolling principle involved, I make a motion that we call this form of skiing, let's call it skreeing.
2: Skreeing?
1: Yeah.
2: Oh, now I've heard everything.
0: Fine. A clever utilization of the R, old chap.
1: Yeah, you see what I've done there? It's a hybrid.
0: Yes, I
1: combination
0: see.
1: Of skiing and rolling. That's skreeing.
2: Right. Skreeing it is.
0: Another point. The weather means nothing to these new glass beads. You know, snow gets slushy and kicked around, scuffed up. Well, these little beads are going to eliminate all that.
1: Imagine that. Skiing the year around now.
2: Imagine skiing in a bikini.
1: Yeah, you can ski barefoot, too, with this new artificial snow.
0: Sure, it's neither cold nor wet.
1: It's going to be wonderful. I may take up skiing.
0: Oh, right now, they've got a ski run over in Japan that has a roof. Well, when the weather's bad, they ski under a cover. It's a covered ski run.
2: You suppose they'll have skiing in Japan?
1: Oh, you know they will.
0: They have it now. But you know, you can even skree when it's raining with this new glass snow.
2: Scree the year round.
1: Oh, boy, you can break a leg now 12 months a year. Think of that.
0: Wonderful age we live in.
1: Wonderful, especially for the splint business.
0: And glass snow.
2: And music.
1: Oh, yes. How about some music?
3: When you're once

0: You know, I'd like to sing now, but honestly, I just don't feel a whole song. Would you take halfers with me, Rosie?
1: Sure, I'll take halfers.
0: Well, in the

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In winter at Christmas, we'll visit the isthmus, see how they lock up a lock.

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0: Right now we are flattening old Manhattan. Let's take a walk around the block.
2: Well, now, we got it done for today.
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3: Have a nice weekend, everybody.
2: Bye now. You drive carefully, you hear?

Foreign visitors touring America this summer for the first time are likely to be awed by some of the most beautiful scenery anywhere in the world. They're also likely to be dismayed at the way some careless Americans litter it up. Don't turn a lovely spot into a trash heap or a highway into an eyesore. Help keep America beautiful.

Hello, men. This is Marie Green again, coming to you on V-Discs. I have two songs for you, and I'm pretty sure you all know them, and I hope that you'll all like them. They are Solitude, and I Know That You Know.

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This time is my time. Will soon be goodbye time. Then in the starlight, hold me tight. 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

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Good night.

0: Abbott and Costello program, brought to you by Camel, the cigarette of costlier, properly aged tobaccos. Listen to the rhythm of Alan Roth and his orchestra, the great song styles of Connie Haynes and Bob Matthews, and that chubby, chunky little comedian who, when asked to carry his own trunk to the Roxy Theater for his personal appearance next week, quickly cried,
1: "Hey!

0: Well, Custer, I'm glad to see that you got here safely from California. You know, I didn't see you on the train. Where were you?
1: Abbott, I was riding in a private car.
0: You came from Hollywood to New York in a private car?
1: Yeah, me and 200 privates.
0: You dummy, didn't you have any place to sleep on the train?
1: Oh, sorry, I had a bedroom on the end of the smoker.
0: Costello, there's no bedroom on the smoker. That's the washroom.
1: I wondered why I had six sinks.
0: Costello, you're stupid. It's the one you got here at all. Look, did anybody meet you at the station?
1: Oh, yeah, my favorite cousin was there to meet me. Cuspidor Costello.
0: Cuspidor?
1: Yeah.
0: Why did they ever name him Cuspidor?
1: Because he's a spitting image of his father.
2: Look, come on, will you, lady?
0: All right, all right. Never mind your cousin, Costello. Did you see anybody important at the station?
1: Oh, yeah, I saw Mayor LaGuardia standing in line at the ticket window with two policemen.
0: LaGuardia was standing in line at the ticket window and with two policemen? Where were they going?
1: The policemen weren't going anywhere. They just come along to lift LaGuardia up to the ticket window.
0: Costello.
2: He's cute, LaGuardia.
0: Yes, indeed he is. Costello, I understand Mayor LaGuardia is a very good friend of yours.
1: Oh, yeah, we're pals. I call him the little flower, and he calls me the big stickweed.
0: Big stickweed. Costello, if you're so intimate with Mayor LaGuardia, tell me, why does he wear that big hat?
1: He has to wear that big hat, Abbott.
0: Why?
1: Under it, he's got his own fire engine.
0: Oh. Costello, I don't believe you even know Mayor LaGuardia. Come in.
3: Good evening, gentlemen. I have a personal message from the mayor for Mr. Lou Costello.
1: Oh, did you hear that, Abbott?
3: Mister,
1: I am Lou Costello.
3: The mayor has asked me to tell you that he is very, very, very happy that you are here in New York.
1: Give my thanks to the mayor of New York.
3: The mayor of New York? I represent the mayor of Los Angeles.
1: Go get your check, brother. You're through.
0: Costello, you're getting dumber every day. I'd give $25 to find out what school you went to.
1: I can't take it, Abbott.
0: Why not?
1: The school gave me $50 to keep my mouth shut.
0: Look, Costello, I understand that you're staying at the St. Moritz Hotel. And I hope you're behaving yourself.
1: Oh, I am. I only had one party since I got in yesterday. Some of my old gang from Patterson visited me last night.
0: They did?
1: Yeah, 75 of us sat around my room lapping up sarsaparilla and singing songs. And at 4 o'clock in the morning, the house detective had the nerve to knock on my door.
0: Did he tell you were making too much noise?
1: No, all he said was, Costello, we'll be glad when you leave and the American Legion convention starts.
0: You idiot. Well, while you're here, why don't you visit the top of the Empire State Building? It overlooks all of New York. Now, for a dollar, you can see five boroughs.
1: For a dollar, I can see what?
0: Five boroughs.
1: Why should I pay a dollar to look at a bunch of jackasses?
0: No.
1: I go to your house and look at a panoptic.
0: No. Here. I'm talking about the five boroughs of New York. And the whole city is built on those five boroughs.
1: The whole city is built on top of five boroughs?
0: Certainly.
1: Shame on the people of New York. Shame on the people of New York.
0: For what?
1: Putting all those big buildings on top of them five little donkeys.
0: No.
1: Don't put the Roxy on top of them.
0: No. Forget about the boroughs. Tell me, have you been to the Automat?
1: I beg your pardon?
0: Have you been to the Automat?
1: Yes, I was there. That's a very dangerous restaurant.
0: Well, what's dangerous about the Automat?
1: I was eating a piece of pie and that little door came down and hit me on the head.
0: Really, if you're supposed to
2: come
0: take...
2: on, will you, lady?
0: Don't you understand? You're supposed to take the pie out of that little door and eat it at the table.
1: Now he tells me.
0: You know what the Automat is famous for? Their coffee.
1: I know that. I put a nickel in the slot and out came a cup of coffee. Then I put another nickel in the slot and out came another cup of coffee. I put another nickel in and out came another cup of coffee. Another nickel, another cup of coffee. Another nickel, another cup of coffee. Then I had more coffee.
0: Wait a minute.
1: I kept putting nickels in.
0: Wait a minute, Costello. Why didn't you stop putting in nickels?
1: Why should I quit when I'm on a winning streak?
0: Get him out of
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4: 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And now here's that romantic Bob Matthews with Alan Roth and the orchestra.

0: Ah, Costello, isn't it wonderful to be back into New York here? You know, I spent my childhood here. Oh, it seems like only yesterday that I was just a little boy.
1: Yes, it seems like the day before yesterday that Washington crossed the Delaware.
0: I am. Costello, I'm very proud of the fact that I come from Brooklyn.
1: Tell me something. Why is it so many people come from Brooklyn and nobody ever goes there?
0: Shame on you, Costello, to think that you would make an unkind remark about Brooklyn. What's gotten into you?
1: I don't know, Abbott. I got just no good. I'm nothing but a bounder.
0: I know it.
1: I'm worse than a bounder.
0: I know it.
1: I'm a pop fly to the third baseman.
0: I'll say you are.
1: I should have said nothing about Brooklyn. After all, they're one of our allies.
0: Hey, look. Never mind that. Brooklyn has one of the most popular resorts in the world. Coney Island.
1: I went to Coney Island yesterday.
0: You did?
1: Yeah.
0: How did you get there?
1: I followed a couple of sailors.
0: You followed a couple of sailors?
1: Yeah, the sailors and their girlfriends went down in the Tunnel of Love at 42nd Street and Broadway.
0: You dummy, that's a subway. That's not the Tunnel of Love.
1: How long have you been in town?
0: Hey, look. Costello, why don't you grow up?
1: Nothing hits you, hey, lady?
0: All right. While you're in New York, Lou, have some fun. Go to a nightclub.
1: Oh, I went to one last night, Abbott. And I'm going back again to Copacabana. It's wonderful. It's wonderful.
0: Yes?
1: Hey, Abbott, they got a beautiful girl there.
0: Copacabana?
1: Yeah, she wears real short dresses. They come right up to the table where you're sitting.
0: She does?
1: Yeah, and brother, she sells the best popcorn you ever tasted.
0: Costello, that's not a nightclub. Look, why don't you go to one of those Latin nightclubs like the El Chizo?
1: Oh, I went to the El Chizo, and when they handed me the El Checo, I was El Broco. Hit me in the El Chino, and I landed out in the El Strito.
0: Come in.
2: I have a telegram for Lou Costello.
1: Thank you, boy. Don't go away. I'm going to give you a nice tip. Have you got change for five?
2: No, I haven't.
1: All right, then. Keep the whole nickel.

0: Costello, read the telegram.
1: All right. Oh, boy.
0: What do you mean?
1: Mm.
0: Oh, my God.
1: Oh.
0: All right, don't get excited. Well, take it easy.
1: Wow.
0: Wait a minute. What does the telegram say?
1: I don't know. I'm looking at that girl in the first row.
0: I like it. Give me that. I'll read it. Give me it. Give it to me. Give me that telegram.
1: You got
0: hey,
1: it.
0: Hey, my. It's from the city of Paterson, New Jersey. It's from the citizen of Paterson.
1: City of Paterson, New Jersey.
0: Yeah.
1: I knew my hometown wouldn't forget me.
0: Wait a minute. It says, Dear Lou, the city of Paterson will be proud to honor you by holding a Lou Costello Day conjunction with the Garbage Disposal Week.
1: Now, ain't that swill? A swell? I'll bet they want to make a speech at the opening of the new dumps.
0: But, Costello, you never made a speech in your life.
1: You're right, Abbott. If I could only find somebody to learn me.
0: Hey, wait a minute. I'm glad you said that, Costello, because we have with us tonight the world's greatest authority on public speaking.
2: Ah, good evening, gentlemen. I am Professor Melonhead. Better known in our rhetorical circles as Windy Melonhead.
1: Windy Melonhead. From the looks of your head, a cyclone must have struck it. Get a load of that shiny dome. I've seen more hair on a ball bearing.
2: Now, Costello, are you insinuating that my head is completely stripped of hair?
1: Stripped of hair? Melonhead, you've got more skin showing than Gypsy Rose Lee. And it's shinier.
2: All right, all right. I like my head this way, Costello. It gives the air a chance to get into my skull.
1: Melonhead, I'd like to stick a pin in your skull and let the air out.
0: Now, Costello, don't talk like that. The professor can't help it if he's bald and ugly.
1: Well, he could stay home. He don't have to go roaming around, does he?
2: Costello, are you casting reflections on my head?
1: Reflections? Melonhead, with that shining dome, you should be in a Coast Guard.
2: With my head, what could I do in the Coast Guard?
1: You could release a lighthouse for active duty.
0: Well, Professor Melonhead, Costello is going to speak in Paterson. Do you think that you can make a public speaker out of him?
2: Abbott, I could make two public speakers out of him and have enough left over for a talking dog. Now, Costello, the important thing in public speaking is the proper tone. There's the head tone, which is the up tone.
1: Yes, sir.
2: And there's the stomach tone, which is the down tone.
1: Yes, sir.
2: And then there's the chest tone, which is the cross tone. See?
1: Yes,
2: up tone, down tone, cross tone. Up tone, down tone, cross tone.
1: That's enough.
2: Up tone, down. What's the matter? Are you ticklish?
1: Only down tone.
2: Yeah. Which tone do you prefer?
1: I don't know. I'll take a transfer.
0: Professor?
2: Yes?
0: Do you think Costello's ready to make a speech?
2: He will be when I finish with him. Costello, when you walk out on the rostrum to speak, remember to put on a big front.
1: Put on a big front? How can I do that?
2: In your case, walk out backwards. Now I'll show you, Costello, how to improve your speaking. First, I'll break down your timidity. I will hammer on your enunciation. I'll put fiery resonance into your declamatory proclivities. I'll inject precision into your participles. I'll clarify your consonants, correct your vowels, and then I will cut out your split infinitive.
1: You wouldn't dare

0: Lou. Well, what are you doing with a gun?
1: Lou! What's that for? Lou! What's happening?
2: Abbott, there's somebody following us, and it looks awful mysterious to me.
3: Yes, there's mystery following Abbott and Costello. There'll be mystery in the air next Thursday night at the same time and station. Mystery in the Air is the title of Camel's great new thrill-packed program being introduced while Bud Abbott and Lou Costello are taking their summer vacations. We're going to miss you two, Muggs. On behalf of the gang here and our sponsors, may I toss a few assorted bouquets in your direction for the swell Camel shows you've done. Tell you how glad we'll all be to see you back again for Camels this fall. In the meantime, we're going to do our best to keep you listeners right on the edges of your chairs with as potent a mixture of mystery, action, dangers, suspense, laughs, and ice cubes up and down your spine as has ever been devised for your entertainment. Yes, you must meet our new hero, Stonewall Scott, ex-G2 secret agent, who returns to civilian life only to find that there are still enemies to fight, and that there is still mystery in the air.
4: C-A-M-E-L-S.
3: And remember, Camels are worth asking for every time. See for yourself how Camels' mildness, coolness, and flavor click with you. Lovely Connie Haynes on stage now to bring her Camel fans a song they've asked to hear. With Alan Roth in the orchestra, Connie sings...

0: Right, my boy, right.
1: Well, Costello, in a few minutes we'll be leaving for Patterson. I'll...
0: Yeah, good old New Jersey, the biggest state in the Union.
1: Ah, no, Costello, you're wrong there. No, Texas is the biggest state in the Union. Why do you know that the state of Texas is bigger than Germany?
0: Abbott, right now, anything is bigger than Germany.
1: I... Come in.
2: Dear Mr. Costello, they told me I wouldn't have any trouble recognizing you. Everyone said you look just like Buster.
0: I look like Buster? What Buster?
2: A blockbuster.
0: Oh, yes, indeedy, yes, indeedy. Oh, yes, indeedy. You know, I think I got enemies, but who sent this dame here? Is there anybody else in that dress besides you?
1: Now, wait a minute, just a minute. Now, just take it easy, Costello. Madam, what is it you wish?
2: That I have been sent here by the committee in charge of Patterson's Lou Costello Day in conjunction with Garbage Disposal Week. I have come to prepare Mr. Costello for his part in the pageant. I am the coach.
0: You're the what?
2: I'm the coach.
0: Coach, you look more like a late freight with a loose caboose.
1: Costello, you imbecile, this lady is a dramatic coach. That's the kind of a coach you see in a railroad station.
0: Well, she ought to be in a railroad station.
1: All right, never mind that.
2: Tell me, you two-ton termite.
0: Now you shut up!
2: Why should I be in a railroad station?
0: Because the bags under your eyes hang down so far that your nose looks like a red cap.
1: Now, shut up, Costello. Madam, what does Costello do in this garbage disposal pageant?
2: Well, he represents the spirit of sanitation.
1: Spirit.
0: Sounds like a nice clean pot.
2: And of course, I have the leading role. I am the princess of water supply.
0: She looks more like a rusty drain pipe.
1: I am sure. In fact, I am positive that Costello will cooperate. Just tell him what he has to do.
2: Very well. Costello, as Sir Sanitation, you are a knight in shining armor, preparing to launch Patterson's new self-dumping, germ-proof garbage scow. Yes, you are seated on the poop deck. I, the princess, approach you and say, hello, good night.
0: Hello, good night. What kind of talk is that?
2: No, dummy. When I say good night, I don't mean the kind of night like night in the salutation, good night. I mean the kind of night that has been knighted, and that night is as different from night as night is from day.
0: Oh, when you say good night, you don't mean the kind of night like night in the salutation, good night. You mean the kind of night that has been knighted, and that night is different from night and night is from day.
2: Now you've got it.
0: Now I've got it. I don't even know what I'm talking about. Yeah, and I continued it. I didn't even see it here. Excuse me. Hey, Abbott, is this dame your sister?
1: Oh, certainly not, Costello. Continue, madam.
2: Very well. Where were we?
1: I don't know. Someplace on the table.
0: Well, you had me sitting on the poop deck on a garbage scow.
2: Oh, yes, yes. Now, as a spirit of sanitation, you take this big squirt gun and you read this speech to the germs. Here, read it.
0: Okay. Listen unto me, you microbes, big and small. I'm the spirit of sanitation, and I hate you all. I'll bump off all you germs and bugs and keep Patterson clean. Even if I have to squirt out every drop of my chlorine.
2: Oh, that's fine. We'll expect you in Patterson within the hour. Good night. Good night.
0: Oh, get that kid out of here, will you? Oh, hey, Abbott. Look at all the mob that turned out to welcome me back to Patterson.
1: Isn't it wonderful?
0: Look, there's my old school teacher, Miss Blackboard.
1: Do you think she'll remember you?
0: She should. Many's the time I slapped her erasers.
1: I...
0: Oh, Miss Blackboard.
3: Well, what do you want?
0: Don't you remember me? Little Lou Costello? I used to stand up in the back of the room and raise my hand.
3: Well, you can go now.
0: Now she tells me.
1: Your friends sure remember you, Costello.
0: Oh, yeah. Why, there's Mr. Hackett over there. I'll bet he remembers me. I used to mow his lawn every Saturday, and his grandmother used to sit on the backyard and watch me. Oh, Mr. Hackett!
3: Aha, there you are, Costello. Why didn't you mow my lawn last Saturday?
0: I haven't mowed your lawn in 15 years.
3: Oh, no wonder we can't find Grandma.
1: Say, Costello, who is that tough-looking kid sitting on that picket fence? He's waving to you.
0: Oh, that stinky, dinky Shields. He was the toughest kid in our gang.
1: Yeah?
0: That's our old hangout over there.
1: No way.
0: Us guys used to sit on that picket fence for hours.
1: Oh, now, come. How could your gang sit on those sharp pickets?
0: Ain't you never heard of the dead-end kids?
4: Oh, yes.
0: Hey, look, Abbott.
3: Right.
0: There's poor old Mr. Peter Shimino. He's the saddest guy in Patterson.
1: What is he so sad about?
0: 20 years ago, his wife suddenly left the house, dressed in a nightgown and carrying a coffee pot, and he hasn't seen her since.
1: She left the house suddenly in her nightgown and carrying a coffee pot? She must have been wacky.
0: She was not. She was cooking breakfast and the stove blew up.
5: Costello, the crowd is waiting for you to appear at the launching platform and christen the new garbage scow. Now, do you know how to perform that ceremony?
0: Sure, Melonhead. I was the guest of honor last year at the opening of the new dumps.
5: Guest of honor at the opening of the new dumps? What did you do?
0: I threw out the first pail.
1: Look, talk sense, Costello. Let's get up on the launching platform. Professor Melonhead will introduce you.
5: Of Patterson, I have the honor to present the man who will launch our new garbage scow, a local boy who has achieved great success. He left this city a dismal illiterate. From an illiterate, he worked his way up to a moron. From a moron, he became a lowly nitwit. From a nitwit, he forged onward to become a nincompoop. Not satisfied, mind you, with being a nincompoop, he struggled upward. Until today, he stands before you, America's number one jerk. I give you Lou Costello. Well, Costello, how did you like that speech?
0: Melonhead, your speech would make ice melt.
5: Ice melt?
0: You sure did.
1: Come on, Costello. The crowd is waiting for you to launch the scow. Here, take this bottle of champagne.
0: Oh, hand it to me slow.
1: There
0: we
1: you
0: got
1: are.
0: A stretch.
1: Take it easy now.
0: Thank you. Good. Where's the glasses?
1: No, you dummy. You don't drink it. You break the bottle.
0: Oh.
1: That's when you launch the scow.
0: Yeah.
1: Here, the professor will tell you when.
5: Now, look, you watch me, Costello. Now, when I nod my head, you stand close to the garbage scow and you hit it with the bottle.
0: Could I have that again, please?
5: Yes, of course. I'll be very nice and careful.
0: Yeah, will you give it to me slow? I want to understand everything.
5: All right.
0: No more.
5: Are you ready? You got the champagne. A very heavy, the big quart of champagne.
0: I've got the quart champagne bottle in my hand.
5: All right. You hold it in your right hand. Now, when I nod my head, you hit it with the bottle.
0: Did you hear what I heard?
5: That's right.
0: Okay, Melonhead, but remember, you asked for this.
5: All right. Now I'm going to nod my head. Hit.

0: Costello. Costello. Lou, where are you? You've launched Professor Melonhead. He's out there in the water. Save him. He's coming up.
1: I can't, Abbott. He came up the wrong way.

0: Abbott and Costello will be back for Camel Cigarettes in just a moment. Thanks to the Yanks of the Week. Tonight we salute Army Private Richard Arnold McCurdy of Boise, Idaho. 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Each of the 2 Camel shows honors the Yank of the Week by sending free 500,000 Camel cigarettes overseas. A total of 1,000,000 Camels sent free each week. Next week, however, the salute to the Yank of the Week will be made by a most exciting gentleman, new to the American public, but destined, we believe, to become extremely well-known. His name, Stonewall Scott, ex-GI for military intelligence, and now, back in civilian life, a super sleuth. He's the hero of Camel's new, thrill-packed, tense, suspenseful program, Mystery in the Air. Come along with Stonewall on his first adventure, this station, this same time. Don't miss it. And now, here's Abbott and Costello for the final...
1: Well, Costello, we're back on the air October 4th for the... Now, for the next 3 weeks, starting July 3rd, of course, we'll be at the Roxy Theater here in New York.
2: Yes, and while we're gone this summer, Camel is bringing you folks a swell program at this same time. I'm sure you'll enjoy it. It's called Mystery in the Air. Bud and I will be listening, and I hope you will be, too. Good night, folks.
1: Good night, everybody.
2: Good night, Mother.
1: Good night,
2: Pop. Good night, Patty and Carol. Good night, everybody.

0: Cold weather and pipe smoking somehow go together, especially if you can settle by the fire and take it easy. But you want the right kind of fire in your pipe, too. The cooler, slow-burning fire of Prince Albert tobacco. Prince Albert burns slowly because it's crimp cut. A special no-bite treatment takes out the parch and sting, lets you enjoy the rich, mellow flavor of Prince Albert as often as you wish. Do you wonder why Prince Albert is the world's favorite? Try it just once, and you'll know. And be sure on Saturday night to tune in the great Prince Albert radio show, Grand Ole Opry, coast to coast on NBC.
1: The Abbott and Costello show for Camel Cigarettes will be back at this very same time next week. Don't miss it. This is Ken Niles in Hollywood wishing you all a pleasant good night.
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3: The Johnson Wax Program with Fibber McGee and Molly. The makers of Johnson's Wax, Johnson's Car New, and Johnson's Self-Polishing Glow Coat present Fibber McGee and Molly, written by Don Quinn, with music by the King's Men and Billy Mills Orchestra.

You may not live in a trailer, but probably you have woodwork that has to be kept clean. So I think you'll be interested in a letter I received several weeks ago, and here it is. I have a lovely 24-foot house trailer with Philippine mahogany interior. This wood is so delicate, water will ruin its texture. So I tried frantically to find some kind of cleaner. Finally, one day, I saw this bottle of Johnson's Cream Wax and decided to give it a trial. Results? My walls are shining with so little effort, and very little polish was needed to produce a gleaming luster. This compliment may not be worth anything to S.C. Johnson & Son, but it may be of value to other housewives in your listening public. As for me, I'll always keep a bottle of Johnson's Cream Wax on hand. Well, I might add that Cream Wax does an amazing cleaning job while it polishes. It works miracles on light-painted woodwork, leaves a satiny, genuine wax luster, takes very little work. Remember the name, Johnson's Cream Wax, and try some on your furniture and woodwork.

0: The squire of 79 Wistful Vista is not the man to do things by halves. An ordinary fellow might curl up some afternoon with a good book. But our hero goes all the way and curls up with 50 or 60 of them. As we meet Fibber McGee and Molly.
1: Heavenly days, McGee. What goes on here?
2: Huh?
1: Looks like an explosion in the public library.
2: Well, you know how bad that hall closet needs straightening out.
1: McGee, don't tell me.
2: No. No. I got started too late for that, so I decided to straighten out the bookcase instead. My gosh, I never knew we had so many books.
1: Well, we wouldn't have if you'd return the ones you borrowed. What's the big book you're sitting on there?
2: Oh, this one, I don't know. It's a Swedish book. I can't read Swedish.
1: What's the title?
2: Glib to Hug.
1: Glib to Hug?
2: Yeah.
1: Why, that's not Swedish, silly.
2: Huh?
1: That's part of a set of encyclopedias.
2: Huh? Oh, yeah. So it is.
1: Yeah. Sure.
2: That's the one I borrowed from Doc Gamble the time I was trying to find out how to make Hossen pepper. Now, let's see. Oh, gun it, I wish I could. Oh, here it is.
1: Here's what?
2: The book I got for my birthday last week from old Fred Nittany of Star Rock, Illinois. You've heard me speak of Fred.
1: Well, who hasn't? What was the name of the book he gave you?
2: Oh, some dull thing about the milk industry in the Solomon Islands.
1: Is that what it's about?
2: Sure, look at the title. Guadalcanal Dairy.
1: No, dearie, that's diary.
2: Huh? Oh. Hey, here's a swell little book, Molly. 10,000 queer quiz questions. That's the one I got for subscribing to Zombie Comics. Remember?
1: Yes, and a fascinating book, too.
2: Oh, yes.
1: Sample question, how do you get down off an elephant?
2: Mm-hmm.
1: Sample answer, you don't get down off an elephant, you get down off a duck. You know, the first time I heard that one, I choked on my tablet.
2: Mine, too. I thought it was kind of cute myself. Hey, here's a book I'm glad we got.
1: What is it?
2: Ladies and Gentlemen's Complete Etiquette. Got all the answers on how not to make a mug out of yourself. Tells you how to dress for every occasion. Look.
1: Let me see it. How to dress for the opera.
2: Yeah.
1: The lady goes to the opera to see and be seen, and her dress must be adopted with a full realization of the thousands of gas lights which will bring out its merits and defects. Gas lights? Heavenly days. When was this printed?
2: 1877.
1: 1877? Well, it's no good now, dearie. You know, the wasp waist has given way to the hornet hip.
2: What do you mean it's no good? Etiquette don't change. I contend that this etiquette book is just as good today as it was 65 years ago.
1: Well, it could be, dearie. But a few new problems have come up since then.
2: What you mean?
1: Like, for instance, if a girl runs away from her husband, who gets custody of the chew coupons?
2: Look, Molly, it ain't the petty little petty rules. It's the principles. By George, if everybody acted according to etiquette, it'd be a much better world in which to live in.
1: Well, go ahead, dearie. Start the ball rolling.
2: I shall.
1: Well, fine. Now, finish picking up those books, please. The house looks like a shambles.
2: Forgive me, my dear, but I must ask you to leave the room.
1: Huh? Why?
2: It would be unseemly for a lady to remain, as I am about to remove my coat and roll up my sleeves, thus exposing my nude bicep.
1: Oh!
2: Come, let me see you to the door.
1: Now, look here, McGee. If you think for 1 minute that I'm going to put on a bustle and sit around waiting for a stereopticon show.
3: Hello, Mrs. McGee. Hello, Mrs. McGee.
1: Oh, hello there, Alice.
3: May I come in?
2: Pray do, child.
3: Did you drop something, Mr. McGee?
1: No. He's just bowing from the waist, Alice. He's suffering from a sudden rush of etiquette.
3: Oh.
2: You slept well, I trust, Miss Alice?
3: Slept well. Jeepers, my dear, I was out like a cork. The body didn't even twitch for 8 solid hours. And I mean solid, Pet. Did I get anything on the Amici from the characters?
1: Well, if you mean did you get any phone calls, Alice, yes, you did. The last one from Douglas.
2: I sincerely trust, my dear, that you met this young man in a proper way. Formally introduced, I mean, to trustworthy friends or relatives.
1: Oh, dear.
3: Are you kidding, Pops? Why, I've known Doug for simply days. He thinks I'm wonderful. He says I'm the big ripple in his carpool.
2: And what is the young Swain's background? If I may inquire, Miss Alice?
3: Background? Criminy, Doug's got more background than a scenic railway.
2: Mm.
3: And manners? Why, when we're at a dance, Doug never says, let's cut one, kid, or what do you say we hurl a hip? He stands up and bows and says, with your kind cooperation, stupid, we'll dumbfound the natives with a mad minuet. Oh, Doug is really an ape, my dears, but smooth.
1: Well, he sounds charming, all right.
2: College man, Miss Alice?
3: Oh, yes. He worked his way through the university playing the drums for parties. He's a Phi Beta Krupa.
2: It appears, my dear, that the young gentleman's background is impeccable.
1: Well, who's second?
2: However, and I trust you will not take the suggestion amiss, perhaps you will persuade the youth that good manners demand he refrain from arousing the household at unseemly hours by means of the telephone.
3: Oh, you mean tell Doug to lay off beating his gums over the wire at the crack of noon.
2: Hmm.
3: Oh, but I have told him, Mr. McGee, and I told him when he calls for me never to use the doorbell.
1: Well, how'll he let you know he's here? Set fire to the front porch?
3: Oh, no, my dear. He's going to toss a pebble at my window. That way it won't disturb anyone but me.
2: Delightful, my child. Delightful. Tossing a pebble at the lattice window of one's fair lady is an honorable and romantic custom, and I thoroughly approve.
3: Ooh. Oh, there's Doug now. And he hit the wrong window.
2: Okay.
3: Well, goodbye now.
0: Billy Mills and the orchestra and the song of the Volga Boatman.

0: Boy, to think how I've been stumbling through life like an unmannerly goof. Now, let's see now. If a person wishes to be served more tea or coffee, he should place his spoon in the saucer. Otherwise, let it remain in the cup. So you see, Molly, you're always bawling me out for leaving my spoon in the cup.
1: Well, that book was published in 1877, dearie. The rules have changed slightly. Nowadays, if you leave your spoon in your cup, you're liable to lose your social standing, to say nothing of your right eye.
0: Come, my good spouse. Surely one can't dismiss the fact that good manners in 1877 are still good manners yet in 1943.
1: Quail feathers, dearie. 1877 was a very prissy period.
0: Hmm?
1: In those days, a dog would lie in the sun in trousers. Pants were considered indelicate.
0: Well, that may be so, but
1: And women didn't have figures then either. They had shapes. And what shapes? You know, it took 70 years to go from Gosser to Goddard.
0: Well, I still maintain...
1: Although men haven't changed much, except they were timber wolves in those days.
0: Huh?
1: They all carried canes.
0: Still and all, you got to admit...
1: Oh, no, McGee, you can't sell me on 1877. You can have your fancy etiquette if you like. Somebody at the door, dearie. Mm-hmm. Now, according to the book, who answers it, the lady or the gentleman of the house?
0: My gosh, I don't know. I'll look it up and see. How to write a letter of introduction? Never cheat while playing whist.
1: Hurry up now.
0: Proper manner of courtship.
1: Mm-hmm. Better hurry, McGee.
0: Huh?
1: Why don't you just take a gamble and holler, come in?
0: No. Might as well do this thing right. Oh, here it is. It says, in the well-organized household, the butler admits callers and receives calling cards on a silver tray.
1: Well, we haven't got a butler, and would a pie tin do?
0: Maybe I better run up and put on my tuxedo. We can at least fix the silver tray.
1: Oh, for goodness sakes, come in.
2: Hello, Molly. Hiya, pal.
1: Oh, hello, Mr. Wilcox.
0: Good afternoon, my dear fellow. Decent of you to stop by. Your card, please.
2: My card, chum?
0: Your card. Unless, of course, my good man, this is a business call. In which case, I shall ask you to go around to the tradesman's entrance.
1: Why don't you just take a gamble and holler, come in?
0: No. Might as well do this thing right. Oh, here it is. It says, in the well-organized household, the butler admits callers and receives calling cards on a silver tray.
1: Well, we haven't got a butler, and would a pie tin do?
0: Maybe I better run up and put on my tuxedo. We can at least fix the silver tray.
1: Oh, for goodness sakes, come in.
2: Hello, Molly. Hiya, pal.
1: Oh, hello, Mr. Wilcox.
0: Good afternoon, my dear fellow. Decent of you to stop by. Your card, please.
2: My card, chum?
0: Your card. Unless, of course, my good man, this is a business call. In which case, I shall ask you to go around to the tradesman's entrance.

0: call, in which case I shall ask you to go around to the tradesmen's entrance.
1: Well, there's nothing in my arrangement with Racine that says I have to put up with this kind of panucci. I'll see you later, folks.
2: No, no, don't go, Mr. Wilcox. This isn't serious. Come on. Do come in.
1: All right, I will. And if you want my card, here.
0: Ah, good lad.
2: Oh, my, a nice-looking card, too, Mr. Wilcox. Harlow Wilcox, representing S.C. Johnson & Son Incorporated, makers of Johnson's wax finishes for home and industry, Racine, Wisconsin.
1: Mm-hmm. Read the other side. Little verse I wrote myself.
2: All right. Waxing varnish enamel and paint keeps homes from the age-old complaint of dampness and dirt, and it won't do no hurt to mention right here that no wax is better than Johnson's, 'cause it ain't. Why, that's wonderful, Mr. Wilcox.
0: I saw you, old kumquat. That last line seems to be dragging a busted garter, wouldn't you say?
1: Listen, don't criticize me, pal, till you explain that high hat business. I come in here perfectly friendly, and you act like a butler in a B picture.
0: That's jolly amusing, isn't it, my dear? Butler in the B cinema. I say, old chap, we shall overlook for the nonce the matter of calling cards, shall we not, but? Step into the drawing room. Perhaps Mrs. McGee shall serve tea.
2: Listen, Mrs. McGee will sit this one out with the boys, dearie, and come off your high horse before you trot under a viaduct.
1: Yeah. Look, pardon my Omaha accent, Molly, but did little Chubby here just discover he was Anthony Eden's cousin?
0: I shall tell you, old boy.
2: No, you won't, McGee. I'll tell him. Well, he's found a book of etiquette, Mr. Wilcox, published in 1877. Frankly, I don't see what the English accent has to do with it, but it's probably just his idea of elegance.
1: Well, is it good etiquette to give an old pal the high eyebrow when he drops in for a minute?
0: Oh, come, come, dear boy, come, come. Don't mistake a gentlemanly reserve for stuffy formality. After all, the rules of etiquette say, and I quote from page 42, be reserved at all times. A person who makes himself coarsely and offensively familiar will have few friends, and I unquote.
2: You keep this up and you can count your friends on the fingers of a catcher's mitt.
1: Well, he's certainly come a long way from Peoria, hasn't he, Molly?
2: Indeed he has.
1: When you first met him, I'll bet... Hey, by the way, how did you first meet him?
2: Oh, we went to grade school and high school together.
0: And a delightful association, my dear, if I may say so.
2: Thank you.
0: Even though in the American public school system... one is forced to mix with all the classes.
1: No, no, no, no. I mean, how did you meet? Who introduced you?
2: Well, nobody, I guess, Mr. Wilcox. We just...
1: You mean you two have never been formally introduced?
0: Oh, I say, old chap.
1: Wait a minute.
0: Huh?
1: Married all these years and never been properly... Oh, no.
2: Heavenly Jace, I never thought...
0: Now, look here, Junior, if you...
1: Please. Don't address me as Junior. That is a familiarity I reserve for my friend.
2: Mr. Wilcox, we...
1: I regret to say, Mrs. McGee and Mr. McGee, that you have taken advantage of our business association.
0: Hmm?
1: All these years, you have led me to believe that you two were legally married. And now... Now I discover that you have never even been introduced to each other.
2: What?
0: Yeah, but my gosh, that's only...
1: I'm sorry. I'm sorry. Please consider our acquaintanceship terminated. Good day.
3: Was he?
0: I mean, did he... Was that on the level?
2: Well, it must have been. He was all broken up about it. He could hardly keep a straight face when he went out.
0: This is terrible. Wilcox comes from a nice family, and if he thinks we're not legally married because we've never been introduced... Molly, I'm sorry if I done you wrong.
2: We can fix that, dearie. We're both of age. We can introduce ourselves to each other.
0: Maybe we better. I just looked through the book and it don't say what to do in a situation like this. Who introduces whom to whom?
2: Well, I think the gentleman is always introduced to the lady, so I guess it's up to you, dearie.
0: Okay. You just sit there and I'll pretend I'm just walking past, see?
2: Shall I drop my handkerchief or something?
0: Yeah.
2: You know, you've got to have an excuse to speak to me.
0: Yeah, that's a good idea. Remember, you never saw...
4: Well,
0: going
4: through the park,
0: pardon me, madam. Is this your handkerchief?
2: No.
0: Huh?
2: Move on, you masher, before I call a policeman.
0: Oh, gee whiz. Come on, Molly. We're supposed
2: to... Do you want me to scream?
0: Molly, don't do this to me. Gee whiz.
2: Very well. That is my handkerchief, sir. Thank you for returning it.
0: Not at all, babe. Not at all. Permit me to knock myself down to you. I am Fibber McGee.
2: How do you do, I'm sure. And I am Molly Driscoll.
0: Ooh, wow. I'm sure glad we got that taken care of.
2: Now, look, dearie, I wish you'd forget you ever saw that book of etiquette. After all, what they thought proper in 1877...
5: Hello there, Molly.

0: darling, and Sybilla.
1: Ah, hello, Uncle Dennis.
2: Good afternoon, my dear uncle. Won't you have this chair?
0: That I will not, boy. That I will not. And such unusual politeness I've not seen since my days as a diplomat when I was in Cleveland during the presidential campaign for Washington.
1: The presidential campaign for Washington?
0: Oh, what am I saying now? I meant I was in Washington during the campaign for Cleveland.
2: Oh, I see.
0: Oh, what a politician I was in those days. The sticky little babies I've kissed. The cigars I've handed out. The ballot boxes I've stuffed. The dirty conniving and double dealing I've done to give the great American public the right man in office. And why?
2: Why what?
0: Why are you being so polite?
1: Well, he's got a book of etiquette, Uncle Dennis. He's going to be a gentleman if it kills him, and I can just hear the undertakers rubbing their hands.
2: Doggone it, I don't know why everybody has to sneer just because a guy tries to be cool. I can't leave a guy alone. I just want to live in a house by the side of the road, and I don't mean tobacco.
0: And right you are, lad. Always be a gentleman and avoid the use of profanity, which reminds me of my little brother, Brian, who had his mouth washed out with soap so often he was known as Bubble Puss Driscoll. May his soul go marching on as he was shot in the fracas, while innocently engaged in blowing up a bank in Tuscaloosa.
1: As I seem to remember hearing, Uncle Dennis, yours was a very large family, wasn't it?
0: It was that. 13 children there was, my father not being a superstitious man. Peace be to his bones, such as they were. Most of them haven't been broken at wakes and county fairs, jailbreaks, and other social festivities. And now, if you'll excuse me.
1: Going out, Uncle Dennis?
0: That I am.
2: You might let us know if you'll be back for dinner, Unc, unless you think little courtesies like that are effeminate.
0: Oh, I thought I'd meant to tell you. I'll not be back. Oh. I'm invited to a turkey dinner with an old friend.
2: Oh.
0: Yes, a former motorman who is about to be made a conductor as they're electrocuting him tomorrow. For the murder of a black-hearted company inspector.
2: Oh.
0: May he be made to count red-hot nickels for over 7 million years. And my friend, having his choice of a last meal, chose roast turkey on my advice, as I am very fond of the same with sweet potatoes. Good night to you.
3: The King's Men sing the Lullaby of Broadway.

0: see, where was I? Oh, yeah, page 212. A gentleman's wardrobe need not be so large as a lady's, but it should be well supplied with drawers to contain neatly folded pantaloons and waistcoats. Pantaloons. I wonder where I can get a hold of a couple of pairs. Pray enter.
1: Hi, mister.
0: Ah, good afternoon, my child. To what do I owe the pleasure of this extremely gratifying visitation?
1: Oh, I just...
0: Come, child, come. Do not be alarmed at any seeming strangeness. It is merely that I have until now been neglecting the matter of etiquette in my personal contacts.
1: I guess I don't dig that jive, mister.
2: Manners, sis, manners. I'm brushing up on my etiquette. You know what etiquette is.
1: Sure I do, but I doubt if you do.
2: What do you mean?
1: Look, I'm a lady, mister.
2: Huh?
1: A small one, maybe, but a lady, see? Did you get up when I came in?
2: Well, no, but I don't
1: think... Did you offer me a chair on account of me being a weaker sex?
2: No, but I don't see
1: what... Did you lay aside that nasty old cigar when a lady entered or asked my permission to smoke?
2: This cigar is one of the finest cigars I ever...
1: Having invited me in and therefore being technically your guest, did you offer me a cookie or any refreshments whatsoever, mister?
2: Well, gee whiz, sis, if you wanted a cookie,
1: did
2: what...
1: Did you or did you not, when I started to leave, precede me to the door, as would any gentleman?
2: Now, look here, sis.
1: No. No, you did not. So don't peddle that etiquette pistachio to me, mister. If you're a gentleman, I'm Eleanor Roosevelt, and I haven't been away from home in 2 years.
2: Kind of a little twerp that grows up and spends her life writing letters to the voice of the people.
3: You know, personally, I think she's got something, huh? McGee.
2: Oh, how long you been standing there, Molly?
3: I heard most of it. Not that I meant to eavesdrop, but I think the child really... Come in.
2: Enter, by all means.
3: Oh, hello, Dr. Gamble.
4: Hello, Mrs. McGee. Hello, my boy.
2: And a very good day to you, Doctor. Won't you have a chair, sir, and let me take your hat and stick?
4: My hat and stick? You think I came over here to chalk a billiard cue or something?
3: Well, McGee's merely trying to be polite, Doctor. He's a gentleman of the old school, holding a one-man reunion.
2: Just a simple touch of courtesy, Doctor. After all, sir, a man of your age is entitled to a certain measure of respect from younger people.
4: Well, thank you, my boy. That's very gratifying. After spending the day having people tell me if there wasn't a shortage of physicians, they wouldn't let me treat a rag doll for sawdust poisoning. Yeah, it's been a very trying... What do you mean, a man of my age, you whippersnapper?
3: Oh, forget it, Doctor. McGee's just overdoing it a little.
4: Overdoing what?
2: Come, come, old fellow. Sir, let us not raise our voices in the presence of a lady. It isn't cricket, you know, sir.
3: Don't let me cramp your style, boys. Forget I'm here. Or forget I'm a lady.
4: Will somebody be so good as to tell me what goes on here? Either this dialogue's very bad or I came in the middle of the picture.
3: Well, McGee has taken up 1877 etiquette, Doctor. Modern manners aren't good enough for him. He thinks Emily was left at the post.
2: I maintain, Doctor, that the world...
4: Oh, so you've suddenly stumbled onto etiquette, have you, McGee?
2: Well, I have,
4: Violet. For 40-odd years, and I do mean odd... You've been fumbling along, breaking crackers in your soup, reading over people's shoulders, inhaling your coffee, wearing brown shoes with your dinner coat, and otherwise making a spectacular boor of yourself. And now you've discovered manners. Why, you hopeless little gutter snipe, you've got less grace than a muscle-bound moose. Oh, is that so?
3: Now there's what I call a snappy comeback.
2: You make one more nasty crack about my manners, and I'll sink my fist so far into your solar plexus, I'll have to wear you like a bracelet.
4: Listen to the poor folks, Superman. Why, you torpid little tree toad, if you ever raise a pinky to me, I'll reassemble your silly face till you look like the phantom of your own opera.
3: Well, now, really, Doc...
2: You and how many Marines? You tonsil burglar.
4: Just me, bird brain.
2: If that's all.
4: That's so to 72 decimals.
2: Okay, step outside, Doctor.
4: It'll be a pleasure. Excuse us, Mrs. McGee.
2: One side, Molly.
3: Now, boys, please, I wish...
4: He asked for it, Mrs. McGee. Come on, gas jet, out you go.
2: After you, Doctor.
4: After you, McGee.
2: I'm the host here. After you, Doc.
4: I insist. The guest is always right.
2: But the host always goes last.
4: Not necessarily.
2: What'll you bet?
4: $5.
2: It's a bet. Hey, Molly, hand me that etiquette book.
3: Here.
5: Thank you. Now, let's see.
3: Shall I make some tea while you boys look it up?
2: Yeah. That'll be swell, Molly.
3: All right, let me know what the decision is because I'll...
2: Ought to be right here somewhere, page 149.
5: Here, on the miscellaneous rules of etiquette, McGee.
2: That's it. Am I in your light, Doc?
5: Well, not a bit. Not a bit. Quite all right, sir. Interesting book, isn't it?
2: That's fascinating, Doc.
5: Yes.
2: This item here on page 114 will kill you.
5: Uh-huh.
2: It says that in a house where there's no bathroom, place an oil cloth on the floor.
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3: McGee, do you realize next Thursday's Thanksgiving?
2: Oh, my gosh.
3: But I wasn't able to get a turkey.
2: Oh, my gosh.
3: So the butcher promised us a big sirloin steak.
2: Oh, my gosh.
3: That's what I thought.
2: Good night.
3: Good night, all.
6: The character of Uncle Dennis heard on this program was played by Ransom Sherman. This is Harlow Wilcox speaking for the makers of Johnson Wax Finishes for Home and Industry, inviting you all to be with us again next Tuesday night. Good night. This program has reached you from Hollywood. This is the National Broadcasting Company.

0: This is Marie Green. This B-disc we've made for you is a little out of the ordinary because all we did was just sort of get together and take off our shoes, relax, and try to create one of those soft, mellow moods. Singing with me on this record is a fellow we discovered here on B-discs. His name is Joe Dosh. It's the first record he's ever made, and I hope you'll like him as much as all of us do. Oh yes, the name of the song? Well, it's easy to remember.
1: Your sweet expressions

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2: Savoy.

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We're going to do a V-disc for you, and maybe you'll remember this old tune, Out of Nowhere.

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Your man, and my man too. Your man and my man too will be coming home to stay. Great day in the morning when that peaceful sun will be dawning. Oh, say, what a gay time. 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There'll be a jubilee upon that happy day. Brothers and sisters, listen to me about the great day coming and that jubilee. Pay attention to me, children, and listen now. 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

Hiya, fellas. This is that man from Boston way, Mal Howard. The gang and I would like to invite you all to join us at our Be This Boston Tea Party. So watch out as we pour you a full cup of exactly like you.

Hello, fellas. This is your old Uncle Phil Harris. Special Services asked me to introduce this B disc, and I'm sure glad to do it. This Dixieland music is by Muggsy Spanier and his all-stars, and they play China Boy, a one, a two, a hit it, boys.

time. 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
1: Huh? 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
0: Well, after all, all the musicians on this show are old men who play trumpet and trombone. You're the only girlfriend we've had here.
1: Oh.
0: Huh?
1: Sends me.
0: Sends
1: me? Max,
0: you got to send me with another song. You discuss with the boys.
1: Says, baby, that ain't right.
0: Oh.
1: Kid.
0: Oh.
1: Take me away.

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You've got the world in a jug. You don't have a thing to do. 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

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And can't we sit together and figure whether this is the right thing to do? I hate the thought of spending nights all alone, missing the thrill that once that we've known. 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Before you whisper goodbye forever, can't we talk it over, dear?

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I hate the thought of spending nights all alone, missing the thrill.

0: 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Ladies and gentlemen, your producer, Mr. William Keeley.
1: Greetings from Hollywood, ladies and gentlemen. With the war over, a great institution has returned to the American scene. One that typifies America intimately and colorfully, the State Fair. Here is our love of sport and competition, our pride in industry, our easygoing friendliness set forth extravagantly in a field of tents and banners, music and excitement, warmth and laughter. Such is the atmosphere of our Lux Radio Theater play tonight from 20th Century Fox's hit, State Fair. And our stars are Dick Haynes, singing the unforgettable melodies of Richard Rodgers and Oscar Hammerstein, Gene Crane, also from the talented screen cast, and Vivian Blaine, of the lovely voice and equally appealing beauty. One of the cast in the picture I'm shooting told me of visiting the well-known fair at Danbury, Connecticut, and stopping at one of the game concessions there. The prizes included many of those familiar articles, dolls, watches, cameras, plus more practical luxuries like canned fruit, preserves, and, yes, you've guessed it, Lux Flakes. Well, I imagine that in many rural fairs where competition is the watchword and good judgment a deciding factor, Lux Flakes are a tempting prize. And I imagine, too, that Lux Flakes help to care for many of those precious samplers, shawls, and colorful knit goods that are a woman's contribution to all country fairs. We're bound for the state of Iowa, and our first act, starring Dick Haynes as Wayne, Gene Crane as Margie, and Vivian Blaine as Emily, with Elliot Lewis as Pat.

0: It's an August afternoon on the Frake farm in Iowa. And outside his barn, Mr. Abel Frake is gazing with grave concern at the huge bulk of a gentleman named Blue Boy. Blue Boy is a pig.
1: Come on, Blue Boy. Get up on your feet, son. You're not sick, are you?
2: And that's the pig you're taking to state fair. That's the pig expects going to win first prize.
1: Now look here, Simon. I thank you for bringing his feed out from town. But I'll also thank you to keep your opinions to yourself. That there's the finest Hampshire boar that ever breathed. That's what the judges will say, too.
2: He's catching pneumonia, probably. Hog cholera, maybe.
1: He ain't sick. He's just resting.
2: Don't know what folks get so excited for about state fair, anyway. Traipsing all over Iowa and on a Beale trailer.
1: We got to have a place to live when we get to the fair, don't we?
2: You mean the missus is going, too?
1: So's my daughter, Margie. So's my son, Wayne.
2: Oh, hate to hear you say that, Ebo. What if you get in an accident on the way? What if your farm burns down while you're gone? And sleeping in that drafty trailer, you'll come back sick, all of you.
1: Simon, I'll make a little bet with you. I'll bet that Blue Boy will win the grand award and that nothing bad will happen to me or my family. I'll bet we'll all have a wonderful time and be better off for going.
2: Foolish bet, Abel. $5?
1: $5.
2: I'll be around for the money the day you get back.
1: We'll show him, won't we, Blue Boy? Blue Boy, what's wrong, son? Tell me, what's wrong?
2: Indisposed pig, if you ask me. Indisposed.
3: Margie, where are you, dear?
4: In the swing, Mother.
3: What you doing?
4: Swing.
3: I had a vague idea you might be. All packed?
4: Not quite. Did you want me for something?
3: I'm putting the mincemeat in the crack. Want to watch me?
4: I think I'll just sit, Mother.
3: Don't know what's got into you lately. All you do is mope.
4: I don't mope. Always saying she doesn't know what's got into me. I'll be so glad to get to the fair. See something different for a change. Oh, what has got into me anyway?

0: pickles. I'll be right there, Mother.
1: I don't know why I bother putting up pickles. Never won a prize at the state fair, and I never will.
2: If Mrs. Metcalf's pickles beat your pickles again this year, then those judges are simply crazy.
3: Dog collar, pneumonia. He left out earthquakes, the old bloom sweater.
2: Poor Dad. He's been talking to Simon.
1: Come in, Dad.
4: What you doing?
1: Getting the pickles ready in the mincemeat.
4: Here, let me taste that mincemeat.
1: Abel, no. Not with your fingers.
4: Mm-hmm. Don't taste like Grandma Stidges used to.
0: Telephone. I'll get it.
4: You left something out of this mincemeat, Ma.
1: I know I did. I left out the brandy.
4: It's right here in the cupboard. I'll get it.
1: You'll do nothing of the sort. I refuse to put liquor into my cooking.
4: But, Ma, ain't no such thing as good mincemeat without good brandy. Those judges at the fair, they like a little snifter now and then, too.
1: Was the phone for me, dear?
0: It's Eleanor. For when?
4: Your brother's out in the barn.
0: I'll find him.
4: Ain't you going to say hello to Eleanor, Ma? Go on, see how her mother's feeling.
1: Yes, I suppose I should.
0: He's stirring the mincemeat, Abel.
4: Oh, sure, Ma, sure. Fine little woman. But she still don't know what a cup of brandy means to a crock of mincemeat. My duty to help her. I guess that's about a cup. I don't know. Better put in a mite more and be sure. There we are. Oh, Ma, find out if she's going to the fair with us, Ma.
1: Well, all I need now is a box for the pickles.
4: I know just what you want, Ma. Oh, be sure to put the top of the crock on good and tight.
1: Don't worry.
4: I just don't want the flavor to escape, that's all.
1: I wonder. I just wonder. Oh, but putting brandy in food is definitely against my... Well, she does. Mrs. Metcalf does. Maybe she's a better cook than you are, Melissa Freight. Well, we'll just see about that. I'll do it. I'll just close my eyes and put it in. Oh, oh dear. Oh, dear, dear, dear. Oh, I do hope the judges like it.
5: Well, Dad, at this rate, we'll be at the fairgrounds in an hour. Say, how's Blue Boy doing back there in his portable Pullman?
4: Doing fine, son. Oh, he's feeling lots better now.
1: Try not to be too disappointed, Wayne.
5: Disappointed?
1: About Eleanor not being able to come.
5: Oh, well, just one of those things, I guess. Say, Marge, how come Harry isn't going to the fair either?
6: What? Go to the fair and neglect his farm? Not Harry Peterson.
1: Now, Margie, Harry's a fine young man.
6: Oh, sure.
1: You saw him this afternoon. Come to anything definite, dear?
6: Oh, I don't know.
1: Well, I'm sure I don't know what you're waiting for. Serve you right if he up and married that Skidmore girl.
6: Well, right now, I hope he does.
4: Woman talk, woman talk.
5: Yeah. You know what I'm going to do, Pop, soon as we get to the fair?
4: You're going to help me fix up quarters at the trailer camp.
5: Well, after we do that. I'm going to go to the Midway, and I'm going to look up that character who made such a sucker out of me last year.
4: Which one, son?
5: You know, the one who runs the hoopla stand. You know, three hoops for a dime, prizes up to $20. I'm going to hoop him out of business.
4: Yeah, huh?
5: I've been practicing. I can throw those hoops now with my eyes shut. He made an awful fool out of me last year with his phony prizes. Something tells me he's going to get what's been coming to him.
7: Estimated in 10 cents to the hoop last stand. Three hoops for a dime and prizes up to $20. Well, what's the matter? Ain't nobody here got the pioneer spirit? Tell you what I'm going to do. I'm going to put down three nice, new, crisp $1 bills. Now, who'll spend a dime for three chances at $3?
5: Here's my dime, mister. Remember me? I was here last year.
7: Well, won some mighty fine prizes, too, I'll bet.
5: I want a pearl-handled revolver.
7: Well, now, you see, tell you what I'm going to do, folks. I'm going to give Daniel Boone here three hoops for nothing, just to start things off. I can't win, I can only lose, but I love the game. Here you are, Sonny. Show the folks how it's done.
5: Thanks. I think I will.
8: But the ringer, he shot a ringer.
7: Ha, ha. So he did. Well, there goes one of my dollar bills.
5: Here goes another, mister.
7: Well, I just lost $2, folks, but I'm having fun, Well, well, three ringers. Here's your $3, young fella. Now, all right, now, who's next?
5: I'll try again. Here's my dime.
7: What are you, money mad? You got $3 cash? Beat it.
5: I said I want to try again.
7: And I said beat it.
5: Okay, on one condition. Get out some of those prizes. Show them to the people here.
9: Allison King, you know what I'm paying for this pitch?
5: You won't show the prizes because they're fakes. Vanity cases that won't open. Clocks that haven't even got any work.
9: Scram, buddy, scram. I'll call a cop.
10: Yes. Why don't you call a cop?
9: What's that, lady?
10: I said, why don't you call a cop?
9: Oh, a smart dame, huh? I don't know who you are, but...
10: Tell you who I am. My father's the chief of police here.
5: Oh, I don't want to cause any trouble, miss.
1: Say, how did you get so good at this game? Been practicing?
5: That's right. You see, last year I spent $8 trying to win one of those pearl-handled revolvers. When I finally won it, it wasn't a revolver at all. It was just a toy.
10: Oh, defrauding the public,
9: eh? Now look, lady, just a minute.
10: Will you give him back his $8 if he promises to leave?
9: $8? Look, lady, do you think I'm made of money? Okay, $8 here.
5: You think I should take it?
10: I certainly do.
5: Okay. That just about makes us even, mister.
9: Well, so long, Daniel. I don't leave, folks. It's a fascinating game of skill. We're having fun tonight, folks. Lots of fun. Step right up.
5: Well, now that you've helped me get my money back, how about helping me spend it?
10: Thanks, but I can't.
5: How about a hot dog?
10: No,
5: frozen
10: really.
5: Custard?
10: I have an appointment. I'm late already.
5: Oh, won't I see you again? How about tonight? Will you be on the Midway?
10: Yes, I think so.
5: I'll sure be looking for you.
10: Do that.
5: Goodbye. Bye. Boy, is she nice.
10: Is she?
5: Oh. Hello, Marge.
10: Dad's been looking for you. He wants you to help him take Blue Boy over to the swine pavilion.
5: Want to come along?
10: No, thanks.
5: What have you got to do that's better?
10: Oh, I don't know. I'll just take a walk around. Try out the roller coaster, maybe. Don't worry about me.
11: Folks, the roller coaster, the longest, highest, fastest ride on the fairgrounds. It's a thrill a minute. It's the roller coaster. Get your ticket.
5: Oh, miss.
1: Are you speaking to me?
5: Yeah, how do you feel?
1: Oh, I feel fine, thank you.
5: You didn't 2 minutes ago.
1: Oh, didn't I?
5: I was on that roller coaster, too. I was watching him. Did you ever ride on one of those things before?
1: Well, of course I... Well... Not since I was 7 years old.
5: Want to try it again?
1: No, thanks. I've had enough.
5: Hey.
1: Yeah?
5: Wait a minute.
1: Well?
5: Your hair. Every step you take, your hair bounces up and down on the back of your neck. It's nice.
1: Well, everybody's hair bounces when they walk.
5: Mine doesn't.
1: I mean, girls. Well, bye.
5: Oh, no, please.
1: Now, really?
5: What are you afraid of?
1: I'm not afraid of anything.
5: Good. Then what's wrong about the two of us sitting down over there and exchanging our ideas of life over a 7-Up?
1: Oh, nothing wrong.
5: I'm not saying it's a great idea. I'm just asking what's bad about it. Let's give it about 5 minutes. What do you say?
1: I think 5 minutes would be fine.
5: And then when I left Chicago, I went to Des Moines. Been there ever since.
1: Well, I certainly didn't pick you out for a newspaper, man.
5: Yeah, the great Des Moines Herald's got me hog-tied. Someday, though, I'll work on a big paper, my own column.
1: But what's a newspaper man doing at the fair?
5: Oh, human interest story. Say, isn't that the trailer camp over there where you live?
1: Oh, I think I'd better go the rest of the way alone. I'd have a pretty hard time explaining you to my folks.
5: Everybody has a hard time explaining me. I see you again, Margie?
1: Well,
5: please, Bobby Locks. What about tonight?
1: Well, I don't know. I don't know where I'll be tonight.
5: I'll find you.
1: Oh?
5: I'm a newspaper man. It's my job finding the right people at the right time. And you're the right people. So long, Bobby Locks.
1: Bobby Locks? You'd think I was a child. But he's nice. He's awfully nice. Why... Why, he's about the nicest man I ever met.
5: Stop gawking, Margie. People will think you've never been to a fair.
1: Oh, I just thought I might see somebody I know, maybe.
5: So what?
1: Now you're doing it. Who are you trying to find?
5: Oh, I sort of had a half date with someone I met here last year.
1: Well, why don't you keep your date, Wayne?
5: What about you?
1: Oh, I wouldn't mind. I really wanted to go to bed early tonight.
5: Oh, you did? Yeah, you do look tired.
1: Yes. Well, have a good time, Wayne.
5: Thanks, sis. Get a good night's sleep.
1: Oh, I will. Bye.
12: Well, good evening, Miss Brake.
10: Good evening, Mr. Adams.
12: Fancy meeting you here.
10: What a coincidence.
12: Would you care for a ride on the roller coaster, or are you too tired?
10: You heard what I said to my brother?
12: Oh, certainly.
10: You must think I'm
12: awful. Wonderful.
10: You see, we disagree already.
12: Oh, but I'm sure we can straighten things out. Shall we try?
10: I think that's the least I could do, Mr. Adams.
12: Well, in that event, Miss Frake, let's go. Oh, pardon me, officer. I'm looking for the chief of police's daughter. You wouldn't happen to know where I could find her, would you?
13: Well, if I wouldn't know, I don't know who would. I happen to be the chief of police.
12: Oh.
13: Oh! Now, what about my daughter?
12: Well, we sort of had a date to...
13: You did? What time is it?
12: Almost 8 o'clock.
13: Well, if you want to go home, you'll probably find my daughter getting her 8 o'clock bottle. I just have one daughter, mister, and she's 9 months old.
12: Oh, that's awful.
13: It is? Why?
12: Well, I mean, somebody's made a mistake.
13: Sure looks like it was you, young feller.
12: Well, thanks. Thanks a lot.
14: Dancing tonight, folks, Tommy Thomas and his orchestra. Come in and dance, everybody. The sweetest music in the state of... How many, mister? How many tickets?
12: Tickets? One. One ticket, please.
15: Thank you very much, ladies and gentlemen. And now for your favorite, the lovely Emily Edwards singing That's For Me.

0: Well, hello, Miss Edwards.
1: Hello.
0: I enjoyed your song.
1: Why, thank you.
0: I just spoke to your father.
1: My who?
0: Your father, the chief of police.
1: Oh, that. Didn't you know I was kidding?
0: Well, I do now. But just for that, you're going to have a drink with me. Gee, when I saw you just now, I couldn't believe you were the same girl.
1: Was I that bad?
0: Oh, no, you were wonderful. That's just it. Emily Edwards, well, I just can't figure out why a girl like you'd have gone to all that trouble just for me.
1: Well, what's wrong with you?
0: Oh, nothing wrong with me. I mean, well, maybe there is, but don't tell me. Do you, like to dance?
1: Do you?
0: Sure. That's why I brought it up. Sure. Well, this is just wonderful, Miss Edwards. What are you thinking about?
1: If you really want to know, about you practicing throwing those little wooden hoops just to get even with somebody.
0: Well, I'm kind of screwy, huh?
1: As a matter of fact, I like the kind of fellow who do that.
0: Well, that's just fine, because I like the kind of girl who likes that kind of fellow. Gee, it's turned out to be a grand night after all.
1: Yes, it has. A grand night.
0: It's a grand...

0: Hey, you're not so bad in the vocal department yourself.
1: Well, I'm an old glee club boy.
0: It just dawns on me, I work here. I've got to get back to the bandstand.
1: Well, would you mind if I sort of, well, kind of hung around?
0: No, I wouldn't mind. I think that would be fine.
2: I saw you standing in the sun and you were something to see. I know what I like, and I liked what I saw, and I said to myself,
3: that's for me.
1: Hey.
3: A lovely morning, I remarked, and you were quick to agree.
1: Margie.
0: Oh, hello, Wayne.
1: Hey, are you just getting home?
0: Yes.
1: Well, I thought you said you were so tired.
0: Oh, I was, but I'm not anymore.
1: Oh, I see. Maybe you met somebody you knew after all, huh?
0: His name's Pat. He's wonderful. And I suppose you met that fellow you had a half date with.
1: Huh? Oh, yes, I did.
0: I saw you dancing with him. He has the prettiest blonde hair.
1: She sure has. What?
0: Oh, it's a wonderful fair, isn't it, Wayne?

Act two of State Fair, starring Dick Hames as Wayne, Jean Crane as Margie, and Vivian Blaine as Emily, with Elliot Lewis as Pat.

0: It's early morning at the state fair, and in the trailer camp, the Flake family has just sat down to breakfast.
1: Well, I must say you two seem very happy this morning. You must have had a wonderful time last night.
2: Sure did.
1: Terrific. I wish your father was enjoying himself.
3: Where is Dad?
1: Saying good morning to Blue Boy, of course. He was up with that pig half the night. Thinks he's sick.
4: Sick nothing. He's raring to go.
1: Oh, well, thank goodness.
4: You'd think he owned the place. He's strutting around prouder than a peacock, thanks to Esmeralda.
3: Who's Esmeralda?
4: She's a lady pig, that's who. Esmeralda is Eben Stander's sow. Eben just moved Esmeralda's pen right next to Blue Boy's, and did Blue Boy perk up. That's all he needed, a little feminine companionship.
2: Well, I think he's got something there.
1: Well, that's fine. Now hurry up. Margie and I have to get over to Pickles and Mincemeat.
4: See, that's right. They're making the awards this morning, aren't they?
1: Mm-hmm.
4: Well, don't be too optimistic, Ma. You just can't make good mincemeat without good brandy.
1: Now, you hush up, Abel Freight. You worry about your pig, and I'll worry about my mincemeat.
3: Eat your breakfast.
5: As you know, ladies and gentlemen, our judges are Mr. Heppenstall, Mr. Fingerling, and Mrs. Eager. They are now sampling the entries and sweet pickles.
1: Oh, Margie. Why, they're hardly tasting them. Oh, dear. And I like my sweet pickles best of all.
6: Oh, they don't have to taste much. Don't be so jittery, Mother.
1: Oh, look. There's that Mrs. Metcalf from Pottsville.
6: Mrs. Biggity. Why, she was just lucky last year. Her pickles weren't half as good as yours.
5: The judges are a sour pickle. It's sour pickles, ladies and gentlemen.
1: Margie, the judges are looking at Mrs. Metcalf.
6: I don't blame them. She's the biggest sour pickle here.
1: Oh, this... Last year, I'm going to enter anything. It just isn't worth the strain.
5: The judges have reached their decision in pickles, ladies and gentlemen. They are now walking to mincemeat.
6: Oh, aren't they going to announce their decision?
1: There's no decision until after they finish with mincemeat. They do that purposely to torture us.
7: About the mincemeat award, Mr. Fingerling. It's this clock here.
8: Oh, decidedly, Mrs. Eager. Well, Mr. Heppenstall. Don't bother me. I'm still sampling. Oh, delicious.
7: Well, then, we're all agreed.
8: Who's chairman of this committee? I'm still testing. Oh, superb. Now, just one more spoonful,
7: Mr.
8: and...
7: Mr. Heppenstall.
8: Oh, all right. Can't have any fun around here. Silence, silence, please, ladies and gentlemen. We are now ready to announce the awards.
7: Sweet pickles.
8: First prize, Mrs. Edward Metcalf of Pottsville. Second prize, Mrs. Agnes Field of Arcadia. Sour pickles. First prize, Mrs. Melissa Frake of Brunswick. Second prize, Mrs. Metcalf. Ladies and gentlemen, on very rare occasions, we give a plaque for a really distinguished achievement. We have voted unanimously that it be given now to a lady who has concocted the most delicious, the most succulent, the spiciest mincemeat ever entered in this state fair. Mrs. Melissa Frake of Brunswick.
1: Margie! Oh, Margie! Oh, I've got the most a woman can get out of life, Margie. If I think any more about it, I'll cry.
9: But, Mother, we should have stayed. They wanted you to make a speech.
1: Oh, I can't help it, dear. I'm just too excited to think.
10: There we are, ladies. We'd like a picture, if you don't mind.
11: Oh, Mrs. Frake. That's it.
10: Thank you very much. Your picture will appear in tomorrow morning's Herald.
9: Oh, see, Mother, you're famous.
1: Oh, dear, I'm worn out. I'm going up the trailer and lie down. You run along and enjoy yourself.
9: Be sure to tell Dad, Ma. And Wayne, I'm proud of you, darling.
10: Oh, thank you.
9: I was talking to my mother.
12: Oh.
9: Why didn't you want to meet her, Pat?
12: She was too excited, Margie. Wouldn't be fair to her to meet a character like me. She'd like anybody this morning.
9: Pat, why do you keep running yourself down? My goodness,
12: the boss was here this morning, Marge, to see me.
9: Oh?
12: He's thinking of giving me a chance at that job in Chicago, that newspaper I was telling you about.
9: Oh, Pat, that's wonderful. I thought you were going to say you'd been fired or something.
12: Funny, isn't it? Now I don't care whether I get the job or not.
9: But why?
12: I don't know why. All I know is that I've got the whole day free. Do you think you could stand me for a whole day?
9: There's nothing like finding out, is there? Let's find out, Pat.
12: Emily, do you have to stay here in the dance pavilion?
9: It's only 9 o'clock, Wayne. My evening's work has just begun. Is your sister here again tonight?
12: Margie? Oh, she's in the clouds, Emily. You see, she's met a fella. Matter of fact, brought him home for dinner tonight. Things certainly happen fast at a state fair.
9: They do, don't they?
12: Hmm?
9: Oh, nothing. Now, look, it can't be much fun for you just hanging around here waiting to catch me between songs.
12: Well, I can't think of a thing I'd rather do. Anyway, we can... I mean, can we go someplace afterwards?
9: Well, I can't tonight, Wayne. It's Marty's birthday.
12: Who's Marty?
9: The boy I sing with in the band. We're giving him a party at the hotel. Like to come?
12: Well, I was kind of hoping to be alone with you.
9: Oh, I'd like that better, too. But I can't very well back out now.
13: Hey, Emily, we got a number coming up.
9: Right away, Marty. Don't go away, Wayne. I'll be back in a minute.
12: Anything you say, Emily. Always.
13: Hey, Buddy. You got a minute, Buddy?
12: I guess so. Why?
13: You're a friend of Emily Edwards, huh? I saw you talking to her before.
12: Matter of fact, I'm waiting for her now. I'm taking her to a hotel.
13: Say, that's great.
12: I think so, but why do you?
13: My name's McGee, see? I work for some music publishers, see? And here, right in my pocket, is the greatest song I ever plucked.
12: Oh, you don't want to talk to me.
13: I want to get to Emily, but every time I get near her, that Marty Simmons throws me out. You in the music business?
12: I'm a farmer.
13: A farmer? What a night I'm having. This here song's terrific, see? But it's going to die a terrible death if people don't get to hear it. And the way to do that is to get the big singers to sing it first, like Emily.
12: Oh, but I can't go in and just...
13: No. No, I didn't think you could. But here, just read these words. What beautiful lyrics. What scintillating stuff.
12: Look. Give me a couple of copies and I'll see what I can do.
13: Oh, say, that's great. And you'll find I'm not at all niggardly when it comes to the old payola.
12: Payola?
13: Getting Emily to sing this song might be worth $50 to me.
12: Keep your money, mister. The song's half as good as you say it is. She'll probably be glad to sing it.

0: of a birthday party is this? Where's my drink, Emily?
1: Coming, Marty. Put a piece of ice in this, will you, Wayne?
2: Sure. Gee, Emily, I didn't know there'd be so many people here.
1: You're lucky. I want them all to hear you sing.
2: Oh, now, wait a minute. I'm not a...
0: Nobody could be.
1: Oh, Marty, nobody could be what?
0: Nobody could be as good a singer as you've been saying he is.
1: You'd be surprised. Come on over to the piano, Wayne.
0: Oh, now, don't tell me we have to coax you. You know, you can't tell, but you might have something we can use with the band.
2: Well, as a matter of fact, if you do need a new song, I've got one right here that I like very much.
0: Oh, how do you like that? Hey, everybody, he didn't expect to sing, but he brought his music with him. Well, wait a minute. Pipe down, everybody. We're going to hear some real talent.
2: Would you like to try it with me, Emily?
1: I'd love to.
0: It's your song. Do it yourself. Did you write it, too?
2: No, I didn't. A fella gave it to me.
0: Well, this is really going to be something. Here you are, Al. Play the piano for the man.
3: Well, I'll try to. What do you say, Mac?
2: Whenever you're ready. Maybe you'll never be the love of my life. Maybe I'm not the boy of your dreams. But isn't it kind of fun to look in each other's eyes?

0: But haven't you got a hunch that this is a real McCoy, and all the things we tell each other are true?
1: I'm not a girl for sentimental tripe. I never go for the Romeo type.
0: Over a dewy-eyed Juliet, no one has seen me derule yet.

0: the love of my life. Maybe I'm not the girl of your dreams.
1: But haven't you got a hunch that this is the real McCoy?
2: And all the things we tell each other are true.
3: You know, you're right about this song, Wayne. I like it, too.
4: Hey, wait a minute. Let me see that music. Billings Publishing Company, huh? Did the guy named McGee give you this?
1: That's right.
4: Uh-huh. And how much did he slip you for plugging it in here tonight?
3: Now, wait a minute, Marty.
1: He didn't slip me anything.
4: He didn't promise to come through with that old payola?
1: Well, he did use that expression.
4: But... I'll just bet he did. Well, that's great, Emily. Your boyfriend here is cashing in on you.
1: I'm sorry, Emily. I couldn't help it. He's been putting in digs ever since I got here. See you later.
3: Wayne, wait a minute. Please don't go. Wayne!

0: Look over there, Pat. The lights of the fair are going out.
1: Fine thing, huh? You come from the country to see the fair, and I take you out of the fair to see the country.
0: It was much better than the roller coaster.
1: Was it? Margie, when you get back to Brunswick, are you really going to marry that guy you're sort of engaged to?
0: That's what girls usually do, isn't it? Marry the men they're engaged to.
1: Yeah, I guess they do.
0: Think you'll ever marry?
1: Me? Sure, sometime. Only trouble is, if I ever found a girl that I cared that much about, I'd care too much about her to wish a guy like me off on her.
0: Sounds kind of hopeless.
1: I guess it is. Anyway, it's pretty hard for me to picture myself, what do you call it, popping the question? Now, can you imagine me suddenly turning to some girl and blurting out, "Will you marry me?" No, I see you wouldn't. Well, Bobby Locks, you've made a very wise decision. Anyway, I'd be no good for you. No good at all.
0: Pat.
1: Well, tomorrow's the big day for your father, isn't it? The day they judge the hogs.
0: That's right. Well, I guess I'd better be going. Wayne's probably home already.
1: Want me to walk you to your trailer?
0: No. It's better if you don't.
1: Will I see you tomorrow night?
0: In front of the roller coaster?
1: 8:30.
0: Well,
1: Margie. I just had to kiss you, Margie.
0: Oh, Pat. I wondered all night if you were ever going to.
1: I wondered, too. But I did, didn't I?
2: Good night, honey.
0: Good night. Pat!
2: Yes?
0: I was only talking before. I couldn't marry anybody but you. Ever.

0: Dick Haynes, Jean Crane, and Vivian Blaine will return after our final curtain for a brief chat. Here they are in the third act of State Fair. Dick in the role of Wayne Drake, Jean as his sister Margie, and Vivian as Emily. Well, it's been a wonderful day for the Drake family. For now, proudly reposing next to Ma's mincemeat plaque is a huge silver cup proclaiming Blue Boy the grand champion of the state fair. It's after supper. In the trailer, Abel reads the newspaper account of his hog's triumph.
1: Now listen to this, Ma. As Mr. Abel Frake won the grand award, he was watched by his charming wife and talented and beautiful daughter, Marguerite.
2: Oh,
1: my. Whoever wrote that must be a good friend to the Frake family.
2: Pat wrote it, and he is a very good friend. Come on, Wayne, it's getting late.
3: Just a minute.
1: Hey, you look mighty pretty tonight. New dress?
2: Uh-huh. Do you like it?
1: Prettiest girl I ever saw. Mm-hmm.
3: Okay. I'm ready.
4: Not too late now. We want to get an early start in the morning.
3: Well, it might be a little late. It's the last night, you know.
2: Good night, Mother.
1: Night.
2: Good
1: night.
4: Good night. Ah, you know, Abel, we have two lovely children.
1: Well, who said we didn't?
4: I wish Margie'd make up her mind about Harry.
1: Why? He won't run away. He's one of those goody-goody boys.
4: Well, you were a good boy, too, once.
1: Huh? Yeah, that's what you thought.
4: Oh. Well, since you're such a gay dog, you're going to take me to the Midway tonight.
1: Oh, now, Ma, you're all tired out.
4: Well, who said so?
1: Well, would you look at this? Here, in the newspaper.
4: In what?
1: About that judge. The fellow who gave you the plaque. Says here he had a kind of a seizure afterwards. Delirium tremens, sort of. Hey, while Mr. Heppenstall was unconscious, he kept murmuring something about mincemeat. Those nearby declared they could distinctly smell brandy on his lips.
4: Where does it say that?
1: Why, Melissa Frake, putting brandy in your mincemeat.
4: I said, where does it say that?
1: Where? In your conscience, woman.
4: Oh, now just for that, you're not only taking me to the Midway, we're going dancing, too. Besides, it was just a cupful.
1: If you only knew, Melissa. If you only knew.
5: Hello.
6: That you, Pat? This is Simpson.
5: Oh, yes, Mr. Simpson.
6: Well, the job's yours. Get out of that hotel, grab a plane, and see Appleby tomorrow in Chicago.
5: You mean I got a newspaper column? My own column?
6: That's right, provided you're in Chicago tomorrow.
5: Oh, but I can't leave now. I've got a girl waiting for me at the fair. What'll I do?
6: Get another girl in Chicago.
5: Oh, but this is different, Mr. Simpson. This isn't just a girl.
6: And I suppose this new job is just a job. Now, look, mister, if you're not in Chicago in the morning, it's no column and no job.
5: Oh, I understand, Mr. Simpson. I'll make up my mind right away and wire you.
7: Hey, buddy. It's me, McGee.
8: Oh, Mr. McGee.
7: Going in to see Emily, huh? Mm-hmm. Say, that song you plugged for me? Well, it's all set with Tommy Thomas for Emily to sing it in Chicago tomorrow night.
8: Chicago?
7: That's their next date. They're leaving tonight.
8: Well, Emily didn't say she was... Well, I didn't figure on them leaving tonight.
7: Right after the fair closes.
8: Oh, I wish she'd hurry up and come out here. She said she'd meet me. I want to talk to her.
7: Kind of went overboard for each other.
6: Job is just a job. Now, look, mister... If you're not in Chicago in the morning, it's no column and no job.
5: Oh, I understand, Mr. Simpson. I'll make up my mind right away and wire you.
7: Hey, buddy. It's me, McGee.
8: Oh, Mr. McGee.
7: Going in to see Emily, huh? Mm-hmm. Say, that song you plugged for me? Well, it's all set with Tommy Thomas for Emily to sing it in Chicago tomorrow night.
8: Chicago?
7: That's their next date. They're leaving tonight.
8: Well, Emily didn't say she was... Well... I didn't figure on them leaving tonight.
7: Right after the fair closes.
8: Oh, I wish she'd hurry up and come out here. She said she'd meet me. I...

0: wish she'd hurry up and come out here. She said she'd meet me. I want to talk to her.
1: Kind of went overboard for each other, didn't you, kid?
0: Kind of.
1: You're going back to the farm soon?
0: Tomorrow.
1: That'll be good. Well, thanks again.
2: Hello. Hello. Is this the hotel?
3: Whom did you want, please?
2: Mr. Adams, please. Pat Adams.
3: I'm sorry, miss. Mr. Adams checked out a half an hour ago. He left a forwarding address in Chicago.
2: Chicago?
3: If you'd like, I'll...
2: No. No, no, thank you. He's gone. Of course he's gone. I'm such a fool. Such a fool.
4: There's a bench here in back of the dance pavilion room. Don't you want to sit down?
0: Oh, I don't know what I want. Oh, I just can't think, Emily. What you're trying to say is that you've just been kidding me, huh?
4: No way. I haven't been kidding.
0: But I thought that... Well, what's the difference what I thought?
4: You see, I thought that you understood that, well, after all, we were just two people who met at a fair.
0: And fell in love, didn't we?
4: I didn't mean to, Wayne. I didn't. Will you believe something? It's every bit as hard for me to give you up as it is for you.
0: Well, then why do it? Why don't you come with me tonight, meet my folks, go home with us tomorrow?
4: Because I can't, Wayne.
5: Hey, Emily, you ready?
0: No, she isn't.
4: I'll be right in, Marty. Wait here, Wayne. I have to tell you something. Something I should have told you before. If I hadn't been such a coward. Please wait, Wayne. Please.
1: I heard what she said, kid.
0: Don't miss much, do you, McGee?
1: You mind if I say something?
0: Such as what?
1: Well, I'll give it to you straight, kid. Emily's married. She's got a husband, see?
0: No, I don't see.
1: Well, they split up about a year ago. She liked him, though, see? It sort of knocked her out for a while. You're the first guy she's looked at since then.
0: I guess I just don't understand the people in your business.
1: Well, they're the same as anybody else. They make mistakes, sure. But don't everybody?
0: Why didn't she tell me?
1: She was trying to tell you just now. Maybe she figured she had a right to a little happiness, too. You know what you and me need right now? A drink. How about it?
0: I think you've got an idea there, McGee. I sure need something.

0: Take it easy, Blue Boy. We'll be back home at the farm in a couple of hours.
1: Blue Boy's just tired out. So am I. I can't remember when I've been as tired.
0: That's that resting you did at the fair, Ma. 3 days' rest will tire anybody out.
1: Why, Margie, for goodness sakes, what are you crying about? Oh, you'd think there'd never be another fair ever. Why, we'll be back next year.
2: I never want to see another fair.
3: Well, you can say that again. You meet a lot of people who play you for a sucker, and when the fair's over, then what? Well, just chalk it up to experience, I guess.
0: Yeah, sure, experience. Something new, different. Yes, sir, the freaks are coming home in grand style. Ma's got a plaque, Blue Boy and I won the grand award, and we're all well and happy.
3: Oh, sure.
0: And Simon Miller owes me $5. Boy, I can't wait to collect it either. Come on, son, step on it. Well, well, come up on the porch, Simon. Come right up.
4: Heard out. Sounds a hearty, boy.
0: Yeah, where's your money, then? We won the prizes. Nobody got sick, and nothing bad happened to any of us.
4: Only thing is, something might have happened we don't know about. Oh, howdy, Mrs. Frakes.
5: Howdy, my Jane.
1: Hello, Simon.
6: Hello, Mr. Miller.
0: Come across now. $5.
4: Howdy, Wayne.
7: Hello, Mr. Miller. I'll see you all later, Ma. I won't be home for dinner.
0: Where to, son?
7: Oh, I don't know. See Eleanor, I guess. You know, it just dawned on me how much I want to see her.
4: Did Wayne have a good time at the fair? Looks a little down.
0: Had the time of his life, as far as I can make out. Your headache better, Margie?
4: Headache, huh? Something you ate at the fair, Margie? You have a good time, ma'am?
0: Answer that, Margie. Margie.
6: Yes, Dad.
1: It's probably Harry, dear, for you.
0: Well, Simon, I want $5.
4: Let's not be hasty about this now.
6: Well, go on, dear.

0: could ring all day.
1: I'm going, Mother. Hello, Harry.
2: Harry? Say, doesn't anybody answer the phone in your house?
1: Pat! Oh, Pat! Where are you?
2: In Brunswick. Margie, tell me quick, do you love me?
1: Oh, yes. Yes, I do, Pat. I do.
2: Well, that's all I want to know because you're going back to Chicago with me. You're going to be the wife of a columnist. Hey, how do I drive out to your place?
1: How? Well, where's your car pointed now? Toward the Elks Hall or the Grange Hall?
2: South. It's pointed south.
1: Then get in and keep it going in that direction. Just keep it going until you see me. And hurry, Pat. Hurry, darling. Oh, hurry. Mother! Mother!
3: Margie, you didn't answer my question. Did you have a good time at the fair?
4: Well, what if she didn't? That's no reason
1: why. Oh, yes, Mr. Miller, yes. It was the most wonderful fair in the whole world.
4: There you are, gloomy gush, you see.
5: Margie, where are you going? Abel, she's driving off in Simon's car.
3: Oh.
5: Well, she'll be back, Simon. I'm quite sure she'll be back.
6: $5, Simon.
7: Oh, dear, this has been quite a visit, hasn't it?

0: Margie.
1: Oh, Pat, darling.
0: Margie, look out. Get out of the road.
1: Why, that's Wayne in that car. Wayne and Eleanor. Oh, Pat, that's wonderful. He's got his arm around her.
0: Well, what am I waiting for?
2: Hey, that's no place to kiss a girl in the middle of the road.
3: Or is it, Eleanor?
1: I think it's a wonderful place, darling.
2: Oh, you do?
3: So is coming home wonderful, Eleanor. Sometimes you have to come home to find out a lot of things.
4: It's a grand night for singing. The stars are bright above. The earth is aglow, and to add to the show, I think I am.

0: Stars will return for their curtain calls in just a moment. Those boxes look as if you'd been shopping, Sally.
1: Yes, for a glamour girl. See?
0: Rather small sizes.
1: Oh, she's just 1 year old, but already she's dressing up for a man.
0: At her age?
1: Well, you see, the man is her father, just released from the service. He's never seen her before, and naturally, her mother says she must look her best.
0: In pretty colors, I can see.
1: Yes, nowadays the younger set goes in for pastels. Delicate blues and pinks. Yellow, too. Pastels are becoming to their complexions.
0: And Luxable, too, I suppose.
1: Oh, yes, Mr. Kennedy. Wise mothers use Lux Flakes for just about everything of babies. It's not only to keep the colors lovely longer. There's another important reason.
0: Lux is kind to a mother's hands.
1: Of course. But just as important, it's kind to a baby's sensitive skin. You see, baby things washed with a soap containing harmful alkali might chafe the baby. Lux hasn't a bit of harmful alkali. It's safe and gentle.
0: Well, I'm sure your young lady will make a hit, Sally. Lux girls always do. And I'd like to suggest to mothers that they use Lux Flakes carefully, because they contain vital materials which shouldn't be wasted. A little Lux goes a long way. Here's Mr. Keeley at the microphone.
2: Tonight's play was a brilliant ending to a brilliant year in the Lux Radio Theater. And all our thanks for a happy summer send-off go to Dick Haynes, Jean Crane, and Vivian Blaine, who returned to the footlights for the season's final curtain call.
3: You mean, Mr. Keeley, that after our performance tonight, you feel you have to close the theater?
2: No, nothing like that, Dick. But our stars and cast and all our staff are looking forward to a well-earned rest. 8 weeks to get a suntan.
4: Well, if it were 5 weeks, they could get a suntan at reduced rates.
2: How's that, Vivian?
4: 5 and 10.
2: Well, I think we'll leave that there. Jean, I enjoyed seeing you in 20th Century Fox's Jerome Kern musical, Centennial Summer. You looked as if you enjoyed making it.
4: Oh, I did, Mr. Keeley. But it was tiring work, especially in Technicolor.
3: Well, what's Technicolor got to do with it?
4: You get tired in three colors.
2: Dick, I understand that in your current Fox picture, Do You Love Me, you're a singer for a change.
3: Change is right. Hush money.
2: What are you doing this summer, Vivian?
4: Well, starting tomorrow, I'm making a personal appearance tour from coast to coast with 3 weeks in New York. But how about your own plans, Mr. Keeley?
2: Well, I'm on my way to Victoria, British Columbia, on a motor trip through Canada.
4: I hear you have lots of Lux Radio Theater fans in Canada.
2: Yes, and I hope to have the chance to meet some of them.
3: When do you have your next performance here on Lux, sir?
2: We'll be back on the air August 26th, the Monday before Labor Day. But, of course, many of us will be back in Hollywood long before that, lining up the best plays and the best stars we can find for fall production. We're looking forward, frankly, to one of the most exciting seasons of our 12 years on the air. And a lot of the credit will go, of course, to the loyal support of the millions in our audience. Their friendly letters and suggestions will continue to be our guide in the forthcoming season.
3: Well, we'll all be looking forward to August 26th, sir. Best of wishes. Thanks again. And good night.
2: Good night.
4: Good
2: night.
4: We'll
2: see you all next season. Our sponsor, the makers of Lux Flakes, join me in inviting you to be with us again on Monday, August 26th, when the Lux Radio Theater starts another season of the best plays and screen stars. This is William Keeley saying good night to you from Hollywood.
0: Fight.

This is Marian Anderson. On this V disc with Franz Rupp at the piano, I will sing for you three songs which are close to my heart. I hope they bring you the comfort and inspiration they bring to me each time I sing them. May God bless you.

You said someday you'd turn the tide, and I'd be laughing on the other side, and you was right, baby. Baby, you was so right. You said someday the worm would turn. I had some lessons that I had to learn, and you was right, baby. Baby, you was so right. I gave you a story, you gave me the game. I wish you'd come back, but you say it's too late. I look kind of silly holding the sack, but I guess I'll hold it until you come back.

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Sleep in my arms while you still can. Childhood is but a day.

This is Mark Warner speaking. The music section of Special Service Division has invited us to play these United Nations marching songs for you of the armed forces. My orchestra, the Lynn Murray Singers, and I consider it a privilege to bring them to you.

Boys, this is Gene Krupa with the Jazz Trio, featuring Charlie Ventura on tenor sax and Georgie Walters on piano. We'd like to do two tunes for you, Dark Eyes and Wire Brush Stomp.

and Portland, Maine. And some strictly from Hungary, Place Pigalle, Place Pigalle, where the low road meets the high, the whole world passes by, and Paris winks an eye.

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And if you never even learn to spell, you can take dictation well. You never have to sit on the boss's settee. 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And here's the thing that puzzles me. Why are certain girls offered certain things? Some get sable coats and some even get wedding rings. But they're from men that wear their spats right. Oh, you guessed it. You're right. But tell me this. Don't say I'm smart and have the kindest heart, or what a wonderful sister I'd be. 'Cause, brother, I'm not looking for any relatives. I just want a small personal opinion.

0: Ladies and gentlemen, the story you are about to hear is true. The names have been changed to protect the innocent. Dragnet.
1: Dragnet, the documented drama of an actual crime. For the next 30 minutes, in cooperation with the Los Angeles Police Department, you will travel step by step on the side of the law through an actual case transcribed from official police files. From beginning to end, from crime to punishment, Dragnet is the story of your police force in action.
2: It was Monday, July 6th. It was sunny in Los Angeles. We were working the day watch out of burglary detail. My partner's Frank Smith. The boss is Captain Bernard. My name's Friday. We're on our way out from the office, and it was 8:23 a.m. when we got to the corner of Walton Avenue and Adams Boulevard. A used car lot office.
3: I'm sorry, gentlemen, but you can't come in here.
4: We're police officers.
3: Frank Smith?
4: That's right. My partner, Sergeant Friday.
3: How do you do? My name's Binion, John Binion.
2: How are you?
3: I thought the door was locked. Didn't want anyone to come in until you fellas got here.
2: Are you the owner?
3: Yeah.
2: Did you put in the call?
3: That's right. When I found out I'd been robbed.
2: You want to tell us what happened?
3: I sure do. Only one trouble.
2: What's that, sir?
3: Not much I can tell you. Opened the door this morning, same as usual. Came in, hung up my hat, and sat down at the desk.
2: Yeah.
3: Wouldn't have noticed anything was wrong, but I promised my wife I'd type her jingle first thing when I got here.
2: What's that?
3: A jingle. Wife works all the contests and papers, magazines, you know.
2: Oh, yeah.
3: She writes them in longhand, then I have to type them.
2: Uh-huh.
3: That takes up my time, but it makes her happy and keeps peace in the family.
2: Yeah, do you want to go on?
3: I sat down at the desk. Opened the door on this side. See?
2: Yeah.
3: Reached in to pull the typewriter up into position. No typewriter.
2: It was gone, huh?
3: Yeah. Knew something was wrong. I'd used it yesterday just before I locked up the place.
2: I see.
3: I looked around to see if anything else was missing. The adding machine and my desk fountain pen are gone, too.
2: Now, how about the outside? Are there any cars missing?
3: Yeah. One. A 1953 Dodge. I was saving the real bad news to last.
2: All right, we'll need a description, the color, the model, the engine number.
3: Mm-hmm. Knew you'd want it. Got it all right here on this card. Here you are.
2: Okay. Better call what's in, huh?
4: Yeah. Late in Princeton lab, too.
2: Right.
3: You can use either phone.
5: Thank you.
2: Can you give us the serial numbers on the typewriter and the adding machine?
3: Have to talk to Mabel first. She has them filed someplace.
2: That's your secretary?
3: Yeah. This is her day off.
2: Well, now, as far as you know, then, you've told us about everything that was taken.
3: Yeah.
2: Were these windows locked when you came in?
3: Yeah. I never open them. Don't have to. Place is air-conditioned.
2: Uh-huh. You say the front door was locked, huh?
3: Yeah. Extra key is gone from the board, though.
4: Well, it will be right out.
2: All right. What were you saying about those keys?
3: Want to step over here? I'll show you. Now, these are the keys for the cars on the lots. All labeled. Here's where the keys for the Dodge were.
2: Mm-hmm.
3: Now, this hook had the extra key for the front door.
2: Mm-hmm. Binion, how many keys are there for the office?
3: Three. I have one. Mabel has one. The other one was on the board.
2: How long has she worked for you?
3: Mabel?
2: That's right.
3: About 8 years. If you think she had anything to do with this, forget it. I'd as soon accuse my own wife.
2: I didn't understand it, Binion. We'll have to talk to her.
3: All right. I'll call Mabel and have her come down.
2: We'd appreciate that.
3: I know she didn't have anything to do with this. I'll give you odds on that. Anyway, I've read in the papers recently where there have been other burglaries like this.
4: Yeah.
3: My money says it's somebody with experience.
4: Maybe.
3: You must have some idea who's doing it.
2: Well, we're working on it.
3: In other words, you don't have much to go on.
4: Not a lot.
3: Doesn't sound too good for me. I mean, my chances of getting my property back.
4: We'll do what we can, sir.
3: I know, but if you don't have any leads, if they don't make any mistakes, there's much you can do, is there? Seems to me the thieves always have the edge.
2: Yeah, it begins that way.
3: Hmm?
2: They always start before we do. Crews from the crime lab and Leighton Prince went over to the office. John Binion's secretary came in, but after questioning her, we decided she had nothing to do with the crime. She went through her desk and told us that a check made out to her employer was missing. Binion called his bank and they promised to notify him if the check was cashed and returned to them. We got the serial numbers on the adding machine and the typewriter and we notified pawn shop detail. Bulletins were also sent to second-hand stores. The latest burglary was similar to others that we'd been investigating. The thief's M.O. was no different than we had on file, and to date, we had been unable to make any recoveries. We talked to informants, but they could give us no leads to the identity of the burglar. The report from the crime lab was the same as on all the other thefts. Entry had been made through the door. The lock had not been forced, indicating either the use of a key or some instrument to pick the lock. Leighton Prince failed to find any usable fingerprints. Tuesday, July 14th, 10:31 a.m. Yeah, I got it. Burglary Friday. Yeah. Mm-hmm. With your name? You have it now? All right, we'll be right out. Right, bye. It was Binion. He called from his bank.
4: Yeah?
2: I think he turned a lead.
4: What do you mean?
2: Stolen check was cashed. When we got to John Binion's office, he showed us the check. We compared the endorsement with his signature, and it proved to be a good forgery. The check had been cashed by a Sylvia Carnes. Frank and I drove to the address. It was a small bookstore at the corner of Citrus Avenue and Hollywood Boulevard. Miss Carnes was shown the check, and we asked if she remembered who'd given it to her.
5: Let me think now. John Binion. Not too good on people's names. Let me check the sales slips for that day. I should have a record of what he bought. Excuse me.
2: Yes, ma'am.
5: Forget names, but when I look at the books they buy, most of the time I can remember the person.
2: Mm-hmm.
5: Yeah, here they are.
2: You always write the name on cash sales?
5: Yes, it's a good way to build a mailing list. Mm-hmm. Here it is. John Binion on the 8th. Let's see.
2: Mm-hmm. Now, can you remember anything about the man?
5: I might. May I have the slip, Mr. Fratty?
2: Here you are.
5: From Blackboard to Back Bay. Oh, yes. This is by a country school teacher. Gave up the Little Red School house to become a private tutor. Tells about some of his problems and how he dealt with them. It's quite amusing.
4: Yes, ma'am. But does it remind you of anything about the man?
5: No. Well, let's see what else he bought. Locks down through the ages. I never read that one. I guess it's about locks.
2: Mm-hmm.
5: Well, I'm beginning to remember.
2: Yes, ma'am?
5: He said locks were a hobby with him. Does that mean anything to you?
2: Yeah, it might, but can you tell us anything about the man's looks?
5: Well, now, let's see. I guess he was about your size.
4: Me, ma'am?
5: No, he wasn't quite as... Well, he looked more like Mr. Friday.
4: Yeah.
2: How about his coloring?
5: Had dark hair. Straight.
2: Mm-hmm. Did he have any marks on his face that we might use to identify him?
5: Not that I recall.
2: Could you tell us anything about how he was dressed?
5: I'm afraid not. Other book was... The Window Without Curtains. Mm-hmm. Now, that reminds me of something.
2: What's that?
5: His voice.
2: Yeah.
5: Seemed almost too precise, too perfect.
2: Did you notice any accent?
5: No.
2: Is there anything else you can tell us about his looks?
5: No.
2: What kind of identification did he show you?
5: A driver's license.
2: And it was made out to John Binion?
5: That's right. I copied the name to the sales slip from it.
2: That's the only identification he showed you.
5: Yes, I didn't ask for any more. He seemed to know a lot of the business people in this neighborhood.
2: Yeah.
5: Mentioned them by name, said he lived near here before he got married.
2: I see.
5: No, I've been in business for 6 years. This is my first loss on a check.
4: Is that right, ma'am?
5: Always been so careful. This man, though, he seemed so honest, so polite.
2: Mm-hmm.
5: He's sure rough on me. I have to suffer the loss. The check was for $30. He only bought $10 worth of books. I gave him $20 of my own money. It's a real loss, I can tell you.
2: Oh, yes, ma'am. There's one thing in your favor.
5: What's that?
2: He's going to feel it more than you will. From what Sylvia Carnes told us, we knew that our suspect was also a forgery artist, or he had connections that could furnish him with suitable identification. Assuming the suspect might still live in the neighborhood, we spent the rest of the day questioning people in the area. We failed to come up with any leads. The next day, we started the canvas again. The manager of a small hotel told us that a man named Paul DeRoe was living there who could fit the partial description we had. In the manager's company, we went upstairs to look through the room.
4: Hey, Joe.
2: Yeah?
4: The picture on the wall, some kind of certificate, too. Looks like it's written in German. Want to take a look?
2: Yeah. Mm-hmm. That looks like Dutch to me.
4: You see there? Guy's wearing a .45. Looks like he's carrying an American carbine.
2: He's not wearing any kind of a uniform.
4: Hmm. Well, what he's trying to prove. Certificate probably says what it's for, huh?
2: Yeah, maybe. Let's find out if this is DeRoe in this picture here. Mr. Bleeker, will you take a look at this and tell us if it's DeRoe?
6: Yeah, sure.
2: What do you say?
6: I was younger here, but I'd say it's him.
2: All right, thank you. Frank?
4: Just a minute, Joe.
2: Better see if Miss Carnes can make an identification from this picture.
4: Yeah, take a look at this. Just turned it.
2: Mm-hmm.
4: Found it up there on the shelf wrapped in an oilskin tobacco pouch.
2: Yeah. Torsion bars, vibrator, ballpoint pick. It works. Looks like good steel, too, doesn't it?
4: Well, guess we got the right room.
2: Unless they all come with burglar kits. Frank and I continued to search the room. Besides the burglar kit, we found three books with the same titles as those bought with the stolen check. Sylvia Carnes identified the picture as being the same man that had passed the check. We called the office and asked them to run the name and description of Paul DeRoe through R&I. A local and an APB were gotten out on the suspect. Frank and I went back to the hotel and decided because of the physical setup of the lobby, it would be better to wait in the suspect's room. The manager took over the desk and we arranged for him to notify us with one long ring on the phone when DeRoe asked for his key. 3 hours went by. 9:13 p.m.
4: That's it.
2: Yeah. All right, hold it right there.
5: Oh.
2: Get the lights, Frank.
4: Yeah.
5: Who are you?
2: Police officers. What are you doing here?
5: You're police, eh?
2: That's right. Who are you?
5: Paul sent me up here.
2: Paul DeRoe?
5: That's right.
2: Where's he now?
5: Why do you want to know?
2: Come on, lady. Where is he?
5: Waiting for me.
2: Where?
5: Outside in the car.
2: Is he still waiting?
5: I don't know.
2: What do you mean?
5: Well, he left me off at the door. There wasn't any place to park.
2: All right, go ahead.
5: He was going to drive around the block and pick me up.
2: What kind of a car is he driving?
5: Well, I'm not sure.
2: You rode in it, didn't you?
5: Yes.
2: Well, don't you know what kind it is?
5: I didn't pay any attention.
2: Well, what do you mean?
5: Well, he drives so many different kinds.

0: took the girl, Darlene Potter, with us, and we went down to the lobby. She was instructed to go out to the street and meet Giroux. Frank and I followed her. There was no car waiting outside the hotel. On the chance that he might have parked and was waiting for the girl, Frank went up the street and then crossed to the other side. I walked down the street toward our car. Giroux failed to show up. We went back to the hotel and asked the manager to call us if the suspect returned, and then we took the girl down to the city hall. During the trip, she maintained she didn't know what make car he was driving. She said he told her that he was an automobile salesman, but he also worked as a private teacher. We ran her name through R&I, but we found no record. The run on the name Paul Giroux had failed to turn a package. Leighton French was requested to go over to Giroux's room, 10.02 p.m. We continued to interrogate Darlene Potter.
1: How long have you known Giroux?
2: I told you before. 3 months.
0: Who'd he say he worked for?
2: He never said.
1: Where'd he teach?
2: Private home.
1: Can he give us their names?
2: No, I can't tell you.
0: You don't know?
2: That's right. He just said he taught. Never said where.
0: What did he teach?
2: Language.
0: What language?
2: French, I think. You haven't told me what this is all about, but I'm sure there's a mistake. Paul wouldn't have to do anything wrong.
0: Why do you say that?
2: He's too intelligent.
0: Well, it doesn't look that way right now, does it?
2: Paul's a hero.
0: What else do you know about him?
2: What?
0: His background. Where's he from?
2: I'm not sure. I think he said something once about going to school in Paris.
0: Is he an American citizen?
2: I just assumed he was. He never said anything different.
0: Uh-huh.
2: Can't you tell me what he's done?
0: We'd like to talk to him about some burglaries and some car thefts.
2: Paul wouldn't steal.
0: Well, it may be so, ma'am. We've got good reason to think he did.
2: Well, there's some mistake. It doesn't fit with the kind of person he is.
0: How do you mean that?
2: It might not make much sense to you.
0: Well, give us a try.
2: Paul was in the war.
0: That's all?
2: Yes, maybe you saw the picture and citation in his room.
1: Yeah, we did. What about it?
2: He fought with the Dutch underground forces.
0: He told you that, did he?
2: Yes. He only talked about it once or twice. I think he was in that group. I don't remember the name, but they went in and organized the resistance forces before the invasion.
0: Uh-huh.
2: You're pretty sure Paul is the man you want?
0: Looks that way, yes, ma'am.
2: It's hard to believe. But there's a reason for it. I guess he took a lot of chances during the war. Must have changed him.
0: He hasn't changed. Further interrogation of Darlene Potter convinced us that she knew the suspect only as a friend. When we drove her home, she gave us a more recent snapshot of Giroux. The next day, copies were made and distributed to radio patrol units. Frank and I went back to the hotel to make another check of the room to try and find something that might lead us to...
2: Once or twice. I think he was in that group. I don't remember the name, but they went in and organized the resistance forces before the invasion.
0: Uh-huh.
2: You're pretty sure Paul is the man you want?
0: Looks that way, yes, ma'am.
2: It's hard to believe. But there's a reason for it. I guess he took a lot of chances during the war. Must have changed him.
0: He hasn't changed. Further interrogation of Darlene Potter convinced us that she knew the suspect only as a friend. When we drove her home, she gave us a more recent snapshot of Giroux. The next day, copies were made and distributed to radio patrol units. Frank and I went back to the hotel.

0: The next day, copies were made and distributed to radio patrol units. Frank and I went back to the hotel to make another check of the room to try and find something that might lead us to any of his friends or associates. We found a list of names and addresses under a desk blotter. The first four people that we talked to all told us the same thing. They said that the man known as Paul Durow was a private tutor for their children. The only address that any of them had for him was the hotel. At two of the homes, we were told he came to teach on Wednesdays. One party said he came on Saturdays, and the other one said he came on Tuesdays. 4:03 p.m. We identified ourselves and were admitted to a home on Chatham Drive by a Mrs. Grace Findlay.
1: Won't you gentlemen be seated?
2: Thank you very much.
1: What was it you wanted to see me about?
0: Well, Miss Findlay, we'd like you to look at this picture and tell us if you recognize this man. There you are.
1: Certainly. Why, yes, that's Paul Durow.
0: Wonder if you'd mind telling us what you know about him.
1: Well, I'm not sure I understand just what you mean.
0: Well, is he a friend of the family?
1: Yes, in a way. He's the children's French teacher. He's not in trouble with the police, is he?
0: We'd like to talk to him.
1: I hope it isn't serious.
2: Well, it might be, Miss Finley.
1: Serious enough to have him put in jail?
2: Might be.
1: Oh, I'm sorry to hear that. He's been so wonderful with the children. He's the third teacher we've had. Somehow they never liked the others, but they're just crazy about Paul. You're certain he's done something wrong?
0: We'd like to find him and get his side of the story. Now, do you have a home address for him?
1: Yes. Does he know you're looking for him?
0: We wouldn't know that, ma'am.
1: It's strange.
0: How's that?
1: Well, I was thinking if you're looking for him and he knows it, it's odd he'd call here today.
2: You talked to him today?
1: Yeah. Thursdays, he gives the children their instruction.
0: Yes, ma'am.
1: He said he'd be here at 5:00.
0: With Mrs. Findlay's permission, Frank drove our car into the garage, and then we waited for Durow to arrive. While we were waiting, Mrs. Findlay told us that when Durow had applied for the job, he'd showed her several letters of recommendation from families in the East. Because of his intelligence and her children's instant liking for him, she hadn't made a check on his background. She went on to say that she had noticed him driving several different makes of cars, but she couldn't give us a description of any of them. 5:06 p.m., the front doorbell rang.
1: That must be him. I hope there's no trouble.
0: All right, you wait here, Mrs. Findlay.
1: All right.
0: Don't worry about it. Now, hold it right there, Durow, police officers.
3: This is hardly the reception expected.
0: All right, move over. Put both hands up against the door. Come on, move.
3: We use the same method.
0: Frank?
3: Yeah, he's cleaned up. I could have told you, gentlemen, that I'm not in the habit of coming to a client's home carrying a gun.
0: All right, turn around. Get your hands behind your back.
3: Couldn't we dispense with the handcuffs? This is rather embarrassing.
0: Well, you'll get used to it.
3: I was thinking about the children. I don't want them to see me like this.
0: You should have thought about that sooner. Better get the car, huh?
3: Right. I imagine this is about the check I cashed.
0: A few other things.
3: I worked with the Americans during the war.
0: That so?
3: I learned a good many things about them. Very resourceful, brilliant, and eager to help the less fortunate.
0: You forgot one thing, didn't
3: you? What's that?
0: They don't like to be robbed. We contacted the office and had them send another team out to pick up the car Durow had driven and take it down to the police garage. On the way down to the city hall, the suspect told us he'd been in this country about 6 months. He refused to talk about anything except what a great country he thought America was. Frank went to check with DMV on the suspect's car, and I took Durow to the interrogation room.
3: It's wonderful. It's the only place in the world to live.
0: Yeah, well, all right, Durow. We got the idea you're sold on this country. Now let's get on to cases and talk about the reason we're here. How about it?
3: It might as well be now as later.
0: All right, fine. You want to start by telling us what you did with this stuff?
3: I spent the money. The books are in my room.
0: What about the other things you stole?
3: Well, there must be some mistake. I didn't steal anything.
0: Well, you cashed a forged check, didn't you?
3: Yes, I admit that.
0: And the check was stolen?
3: It's possible, but I didn't take it.
0: You expect us to buy that, Durow?
3: That's entirely up to you.
0: Where'd you get it?
3: If I said I found it, could you prove otherwise?
0: It won't be necessary. We can nail you on a forgery rap right now.
3: That's what I had in mind. I have no desire to be connected with anything else.
0: Well, you seem pretty anxious to pick up that tab.
3: Well, it's only right. I took a chance and lost. I'm willing to settle for my mistake.
0: Yeah, well, that's real big of you, but I got a hunch we'll be able to tag you with more than a 470.
2: Sure, let me see a minute.
0: Yeah. What do you got?
4: Well, I'm not sure now we got the right guy in the car theft.
0: What?
4: I checked with DMV. The car Durow is driving is registered to a Seward car company. I called him.
0: Yeah.
4: They tell me he works for him.
0: He continued to question Durow, but he refused to admit any knowledge of the burglaries and the car thefts. He was booked on suspicion of 470 PC and taken to the main jail. The next morning, the owner of the bookstore identified the suspect in a show-up. We questioned him again, but he failed to admit anything but the check.

0: forgery. 9:23 a.m. Frank and I return to the office.
1: You gotta hand it to the guy. He's cool.
0: Yeah, but he's too ready to buy in on that 470.
1: Yeah.
2: I'll check the book.
0: All right.
2: Here's a number for you to call, Joe.
0: Is there any name on it?
2: Yeah, a fellow named Eiler.
0: Give any reason for the call?
2: Nope.
0: Hello, I'd like to speak to Mr. Eiler, please. This is Sergeant Friday, Police Department. That's right. I see. All right, sir, we'll be right out. Do you want to give me that address? 347. Right. Thank you. Fellow runs a garage. Saw the spread on our suspect in the morning paper.
2: Yeah.
0: He says from the description they gave, DeRoe was in his garage.
2: Uh-huh.
0: Brought a car in to be painted. Frank and I drove out to the garage, and when we showed DeRoe's picture to Frank Eilers, he identified him as the man who'd brought in a Nash sedan to be repainted. We checked the engine number and found it listed as stolen. We went back to the office.
2: Here's that FBI kickback.
0: Did you read it?
2: No, I just picked it up.
0: Yeah, listen to this. Paul J. DeRoe, alias Paul Dawson, alias Peter Duncan, true name Philip Paul Dorrance.
2: Got much of a record?
0: You'd have to take a day off to read it all.
2: Hmm.
0: Served terms for burglary in GTA. He's been at all the best hotels. Joliet, Sing Sing, Atlanta. Born and raised in this country.
2: What about that war record?
0: Joliet, 1938 to 1946.
2: How do you like that? Well, he sure went to a lot of trouble. Having his picture taken and that get-up and that phony certificate. The way that picture looked, all those trees and the countryside. Sure looked like Holland to me, didn't it to you, Joe?
0: Well, that's our big trouble.
2: What do you mean?
0: We never been to Holland. We went back to the main jail and had the suspect brought to the interview room. He still denied any connection with the burglaries and the car thefts. 12:16 p.m.
2: With my war record, I don't have to be subjected to this.
0: Now, look, we got you made on the check, and it won't be hard to prove you stole that car. Your story falls apart like a $4 suit.
2: I have great admiration for the Americans.
0: Yeah, you've been telling us that.
2: I managed to escape situations more difficult than this during the war. I was trained for it.
1: Yeah, you told us.
2: Of course, there was some difference then. We were all on the same side and fighting for the same things.
0: You know, you're doing a lot of talking, but you're not saying anything.
2: I'll tell you what you want to know.
0: You do that?
2: Yes.
0: Well, all right, go ahead.
2: I will. But first, I'd like to tell you about the shoes.
1: About what?
2: Shoes.
1: What about it?
2: I fought with the Dutch underground. Now, for a man to fight, two things are important.
0: Is that so?
2: A gun and a good pair of shoes.
0: Mm-hmm.
2: Many of us who wanted to fight had neither. One of your OSS men contacted us and said we would get them. And one night, a plane came over and dropped containers by parachute.
0: Yeah.
2: The man kept his promise. We got guns, the fine carbines, and we got shoes. When daylight came, I looked at mine very closely. They had stamped on them, Made in America.
1: Yeah.
2: And that's when I made up my mind.
1: You did?
2: Yes, I decided that someday I would come to the United States.
1: Mm-hmm.
2: I knew if I wasn't killed, I'd come here.
0: Yeah, it's a wonderful story, isn't it?
2: Yes, and I regret that I'll lose my chance to become a citizen. They may even deport me for this.
0: No farther than the nearest jail.
2: Now, please don't make light of my predicament. I admit I made this one
0: mistake.
2: Oh,
0: come on, look, settle down, will you? I can buy a better story than yours in any magazine.
2: All right. I didn't want to do this, but I insist that you call the Dutch consul.
0: They never heard of you.
2: Well, there must be a mix-up of some sort. Somebody must know me.
0: Yeah, sure, every prison warden in the United States. You've got a record that'll reach from here to Holland, but that's the closest you've ever been. Your real name's Philip Dorrance. The only war you ever fought was in the prison library over the daily papers. You've been in and out of every joint in the country. Now there's more. Do you want the rest of it?
2: No, I guess that's enough, isn't it? I might as well admit it. I'm a burglar and a car thief.
0: You left one out.
2: What?
0: You're a liar.
3: Paul Michael DeRoe was tried and convicted of burglary in the second degree, 3 counts. Grand theft auto, 3 counts. And forgery, 1 count. He received sentence as prescribed by law. Burglary in the second degree is punishable by imprisonment in the state penitentiary for a period of not less than 1 or more than 15 years. Grand theft auto is punishable by imprisonment for not more than 10 years. Forgery is punishable by imprisonment in the state penitentiary for a period of not less than 1 or more than 14 years.
4: 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The story of your police force in action is a presentation of the United States Armed Forces Radio Service.

0: From Hollywood, it's time now for...
1: Johnny Dollar.
2: This is Dr. Gorey. You left word for me to call?
1: Yes. Wonder if I could see you sometime today, Doctor.
2: What about?
1: About the Abbott matter.
2: No. I'm kind of busy today. I talked to you once, Mr. Dollar. What else can I say to you?
1: That's up to you, Doctor. Entirely up to you. I can tell you this. I have reason not to believe what you said before.
2: Now, look here, young man.
1: I have reason to believe that Duke Red wasn't destroyed exactly the way it was reported.
2: I'm not going to listen to any tall tales about a horse.
1: And maybe you'll listen to one about a man.
2: What?
1: Thomas Warner, Duke Red's trainer, is missing. I've turned the matter over to the police.
2: Oh. Oh.
1: Yeah. How about it, Dr. Gorey? Do we talk?
2: All right, Mr. Dollar.
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3: Yes, sir. I'm glad we could get together this morning, Mr. Dollar. You know, I thought a long time about you reporting Tom Warner missing.
1: Well, maybe I'm worried for nothing. But I do know I don't like the circumstances of his disappearance.
3: You using me, Mr. Dollar?
1: What?
3: You know I got a police force of four men. We can't conduct any sizable investigation into a disappearance. Just aren't equipped for it.
1: I thought it might be something like that.
3: I don't want to be spending civic money to satisfy some doubts in the mind of your organization. It's not my province, Mr. Dollar.
1: Look, the man's missing. Nobody knows where he is. He didn't leave a trace. He did leave a month's pay behind him. He left after an argument with Abbott. Nobody saw him leave that farm, Constable. No one knows where he is now.
3: Now, just hold on to your britches, boy. I didn't say I wouldn't do anything about it.
1: Huh?
3: I'm going out and have a talk with Ben Abbott, Mr. Dollar. I've known him for a long time. Think maybe I can find out something about this. We'll see what happens there first, then make some plans.
1: That sounds fair enough, Constable.
3: Where can I get in touch with you in case I have to?
1: I'm going over to see Dr. Gorey this morning. After that, I'll be at my hotel.
3: Fine. Dollar?
1: Yeah?
3: You think something might have happened to Tom Warner?
1: Yeah, Constable. I sure do. Expense account item 9, $2.50. One long-distance phone call to Hartford. I explained the matter of Tom Warner and requested Niles Pearson to have a man at Baltimore start checking with Warner's parents there in the event some lead as to his whereabouts might turn up there. After that, I drove out to see Dr. Gorey, veterinarian.
4: You know, you have a way of not being very nice on the telephone. What is it now, Mr. Dollar?
1: I just talked to my home office in Hartford, Dr. Gorey. They aren't very happy with the way this case has been going.
4: They're too bad about them in Hartford. How does it affect me?
1: Well, they're just about at the point where they might close it and call me back home.
4: All this fuss, and they're going to pay the claim?
1: No, not at all. I don't mean they're going to pay at all.
4: What?
1: They can do one of two things. They can appeal to the insurance commission for a judgment. They'd have a point. No reliable or cooperative witnesses saw the accident to the horse or the circumstances of it. What's more, there's no carcass. For all we know, the horse may be down in Mexico.
4: Now, look,
1: or they can institute proceedings against Abbott, charge him with attempt to defraud.
4: That's ridiculous. Why would a man worth almost $1 million worry about an insurance policy?
1: Well, of course, it's ridiculous to you and me, Doctor. But then legally, it's not ridiculous at all. I can pretty well put some things together. Abbott didn't even want to file a claim for the loss of that horse. As a matter of fact, he fired his office manager, Monroe, for filing the claim. Fired him and paid him a bonus to get out and stay out so Monroe wouldn't have to answer any questions, true?
4: Possibly.
1: Abbott blamed the accident on Thomas Warner and fired him, too. Warner hasn't been seen or heard of since.
4: Now, you said on the phone...
1: I didn't say it, but I'll say it now. Abbott hated Warner because Warner was seeing his daughter. I'll also say Abbott never struck me as a man who could control his hates.
4: Tom Warner's nothing to me. I don't know anything about him.
1: But Ben Abbott is something to you. Now, look, Doctor. I spent some time checking you out because you're one of the parties who can help settle this thing. You've been at practice around here for a good long time. People seem to think a lot of you. I hate to see a nice guy like you get the book. I think I can stop that if you cooperate.
4: Now, look here.
1: Forget I'm an insurance investigator. I'm just a guy giving you some information. When I said my company's ready to turn the matter over to the insurance commission or file charges, it means that Abbott will have to sue for settlement. And that's just what we'd want him to do. In court, he'd have to produce Thomas Warner and prove his story of the accident. I don't think he can produce Thomas Warner. With what we have so far, Abbott would lose the suit and the insurance company wouldn't fool around then. There's no outfit tougher than an insurance company when somebody's trying to cheat them, whether it's inadvertent or not. You'd have to be in court too, Doctor.
4: Oh.
1: Do you see what I mean?
4: Yeah. Yes.
1: Well, how about it? Can you give me the real story now?
4: I've been Ben Abbott's friend for 20 years.
1: And he asked you to lie for him. That's understandable to me. In a court, though, it's perjury.
4: What did it do to him?
1: That's up to the company. I'll have to hear your part of it first.
4: Duke Red was dead when I got out there that night. Ben had shot him. Duke Red hadn't had any accident. Ben made me promise to tell you that he had. Ben had just shot him.
1: Shot him? But why?
4: Duke Red wasn't the horse Ben counted on or thought he was. He had good confirmation, but he just wouldn't run. Couldn't run, I think. Ben got mad about that and shot him.
1: And Tom Warner saw it happen, is that it?
4: Yeah. Ben told me Warner saw him shoot the horse. He gave Warner some money and told him to go away. I don't know. Ben's losing his mind, I think.
1: I've heard that about him before.
4: From who?
1: His daughter.
4: Terry, yeah. Poor Terry. Yes, she'd have reason to say that. Huh? Now what?
1: I'll have to talk to Abbott.
4: Sure.
1: One thing still worries me.
4: What's that?
1: I went over his bank record. He paid out money to Monroe, but he didn't pay out anything to Thomas Warner.
4: He told me that he did.
1: Okay, then. I'll ask him about that, too. Expense account item 10, 35 cents. I lost it in a payphone trying to get in touch with Ben Abbott. No one answered, so I drove on out to the farm. The short winter day was over when I got there. Darkness had already come over the fields. Darkness and loneliness. Hey! Hey in there, open up. Open up. Open up, somebody. Open up.
5: Mr. Dollar, sir. Good evening.
1: Hello, Cully. Didn't you hear me?
5: Mr. Dollar, sir, maybe this isn't such a good time to be coming around.
1: Is Mr. Abbott here?
5: Yes, sir, he is. But Constable Polk was out here this afternoon asking questions, and he got powerful mad. There's no telling what he might do. He's awful mad.
1: Well, I'm a little mad myself. I'd like to see him. Tell him I'm here.
5: Mr. Dollar, please.
6: That's all right, Cully. You go ahead.
5: All right, Miss Terry. I'll find Mr. Abbott, Mr. Dollar.
6: Hello, Johnny.
1: Hi.
6: Oh, don't. Don't come any closer.
1: Well, what is it? Why is it so dark in here?
6: I'd rather you didn't see me just now.
1: Huh? Terry.
6: Vanity. A woman always has that first, they say. Oh, Johnny.
1: Who did this to you?
6: Dad. He's crazy. I just don't seem to do anything to please him.
1: Here, here now.
6: Oh, Johnny, I think it's the end.
1: Here, here now.
7: Take your hands off her.
1: What?
7: I said take your hands off her. I'll kill you with this.
6: Oh, Johnny, be careful.
1: Wait a minute.
7: I'll show you. I'll show you. I killed a man for that kind of thing. Terry. Terry, baby.
6: No. No, don't touch me. Oh, Johnny. Johnny.
1: Oh, that's a pretty heavy cane he uses.
6: Oh, lie still. I'll phone a doctor.
1: No, no. Where'd he go?
6: I don't know. Out that way. Johnny, did you hear?
1: About killing someone else?
6: He was talking about Tom Warner. Johnny, I know it. He was talking about Tom.
1: I placed a call to Constable Polk's office, told him what happened. He said he'd start right away. After that, I took a look around the grounds. All the cars were still in the garages. Then I heard some sort of disturbance down by the stables.
7: Dollar! Don't come any closer. I've got a shotgun this time.
1: I have a gun, too, Mr. Abbott.
7: Go away from here. Get in your car and go away from here.
1: The police will be here in a few minutes. Look, this won't do you any good. Abbott, did you hear me? It'll be better for you if you're in the house ready to make a statement for them when they come. I know that Dr. Corey lied for you, Abbott. I know that you killed that horse deliberately. Abbott!
7: I told you to get away from here!
1: You said you'd kill someone. You were talking about Tom Warner, weren't you? You killed him because of Terry.
7: Last warning. Go away.
1: I won't go away. But you'd better throw that gun away and come on out here.
7: I'm not afraid of you, the whole bunch of you.
1: You're just being foolish, Abbott. Like you were the day you smashed up a new car because some little thing on it didn't work. The way you killed that valuable horse because you didn't like his running. The way you killed Tom Warner without reason. You're smashing your whole life now this way. Put down that gun and come out. Abbott!
7: That's enough!
1: Abbott. Abbott. Oh, you didn't have to do it this way, Abbott. Lie still.
8: Warner's body. Under this floor. All his things with it. You know about Duke Red.
1: I know. Don't try to talk.
8: Warner tried to stop me from killing him. He said I was crazy, Dollar.
1: Easy.
8: I'm not crazy, am I, Dollar?
1: Don't move.
8: Am I?
1: No. You're not crazy. Not anymore. They found the body of Thomas Warner where Abbott had said it was. He'd been shot to death. Terry was still in the hospital when I packed up and left San Pietro. Expense account item 11, $65.30. 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No remarks. Yours truly, Johnny Dollar.

0: Remember, there'll be another intriguing story for you beginning next Monday night.
1: Next week, the Flight 6 matter. A story involving a girl so beautiful that men were willing to kill for her. Join us, won't you? Yours truly, Johnny Dollar.
0: Yours truly, Johnny Dollar, starring Bob Bailey, is transcribed in Hollywood. Written by John Dawson, it is produced and directed by Jack Johnstone. Heard in this week's cast were Barbara Fuller, Barbara Eiler, Herb Butterfield, John Stevenson, Parley Bear, Will Wright, Robert Bruce, and Forrest Lewis. Musical supervision by Amerigo Marino. 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

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The switchman knew by the engine's moans that the man at the throttle was a Casey Jones. He pulled up within 2 miles of the place. Number four stared him right in the face. He turned to the fireman and said, "Boy, you better jump, 'cause there's two locomotives that are going to bump."

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He turned to the fireman, and then he said, we're going to reach Frisco, but we'll all be dead. Casey Jones, going to reach Frisco, Casey Jones, but we'll all be dead, Casey.

0: side. There's two more roads that I would like to ride. The fireman said, why, what could they be? The Southern Pacific and the Santa Fe. Mrs. Jones sat on her bed a-sighing. Just got a message that her Casey was dying. Said, go to bed, children, now, and hush your crying, cause you got another papa on the Salt Lake line.
1: Mrs. Casey Jones got another papa. Mrs. Casey Jones on the Salt Lake line. Mrs. Casey Jones got another papa. Oh, you got another papa.
2: Have we got another papa?